0: Come on, church, praise him for the God that he is. Love him tonight. Hallelujah. Hallelujah. We love you, Father. We praise you, Jesus.
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2: Here's the weather for the Southern Light listening area. The temp, 70 degrees, under clear skies. Humidity, 60%. The wind is calm. The forecast for this evening, partly cloudy, 67 degrees. Overnight, a few clouds and somewhat breezy, 58 degrees. And then tomorrow, a cloud here and there with a bit of wind. The temp, 76. And that's the weather for the Northern Shenandoah Valley listening area.
3: I believe. Help thou my unbelief. I take the finite risk of trusting thee.

You ever been there? I walk into the unknown, trusting all the while. I long so much to feel the warmth that others seem to know. But should I never feel a thing, I claim him even so. I believe

0: 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We want to thank our supporters who keep this radio outreach going. Among those, Ashby of Front Royal, Wayne and Joan from Stephen City, Albert of Winchester, Diana from Front Royal, Jerry of Highview, Paul and Joyce Gore, Chaplain Bray of Winchester, Valley Assembly of God, Faith Mission Church in Wardensville, Patsy from Winchester, Barbara and Richard from Winchester, Cindy and Charles from Cape and Bridge, West Virginia, Augusta Assembly of God, Brenda from Pawpaw, West Virginia, Linda from Highview, Linda and Terry from Winchester, and Betty from Front Royal. 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That's 2304 Middle Road, Winchester, 22601. 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
1: Here's the weather for the Southern Light listening area. The current temp 68 degrees under clear skies. Humidity 64%. The wind is calm. The forecast for this evening, partly cloudy, 67 degrees. Overnight, a few clouds and somewhat breezy, 58 degrees. And then tomorrow, a cloud here and there with a bit of wind. The temp 76. And that's the weather for the Northern Shenandoah Valley listening area.

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1: If you've been a Christian for a long time, you're very familiar with our call to be salt and light in this world. But what does that look like in our current climate? How do we connect and share God's love in such a hostile environment? Well, it begins with one thing that I think we've overlooked. It will be the beginning of you building a bridge with some people you love that maybe you feel like you can't even talk to right now. Stay with me.
0: I'm Dave Drewy, and here on the weekend edition of Living on the Edge, Chip Ingram invites you to hear from author and guest teacher Aaron Pierce as he shows us how to better reach the people who'd never walk into a church. These days, our social circles keep getting smaller. Our neighborhoods, our workplaces, even our own families feel more disconnected than ever, which means the people who need Jesus most are getting harder to reach. So let's join Aaron Pierce with today's timely message, Building Trust and Friendships.
2: And so the truth that we need to understand is that secular people are looking for deep relational connection and belonging. The challenge is that we have this false idea. And the false idea is this, and this is a cultural lie that we have today, which is to love or be in relationship with someone, I have to affirm their lifestyle or their worldview. Another key point has to do with the idea of holiness versus relevance. And so what happens is you can actually err on either side. So you can be completely, quote unquote, relevant to the point where you look exactly like the world. And you essentially adopt the world's lifestyle and morals and theology in order to fit in and to connect. And so that's kind of one extreme end of the spectrum. The other spectrum is that we are so, quote unquote, holy that we isolate ourselves from the world so that we have no impact and no influence on the world. And so the tension is, how do we actually be in the world, but distinct? That's the tension that we need to have. And as followers of Jesus, we are called to go into the world and to transform it. So how do we do this well? So the first thing is, again, is we want to be, when we're developing these relationships, these friendships, we want to be distinct. We want to be clear that we're a follower of Jesus. So we want to be distinct and clear, but we don't want to be obnoxious. The second thing that's really important in this approach is that we cannot be offended that non-Christians act like non-Christians. So many times Christians are so precious and you freak out, and we need to be able to a little more relax that we can, that we're not going to freak out when someone acts like a non-Christian, because that is what they are. The next point is that the goal, and this is critical, the goal is not to flaunt our moral superiority, like the fact that we swear a little less, or the fact that we don't get drunk. And the goal is not to flaunt that. The goal is that we actually allow them to see our supernatural hope, love, joy, and peace. That is what you want people, the distinction that you want people to see. I'm not suggesting that we don't worry about our morals. I'm just saying that is not what's going to attract someone. They want to see something supernatural. And the supernatural is the fruit of the Spirit. Especially when they see how you handle hard things, how you handle suffering. Because then what you get is you get that classic apologetic verse, which is 1 Peter 3:15. Which says, always prepared to give an answer to everyone who asks you to give the reason for the hope that you have, but do this with gentleness and respect. They're not asking you to give the reason that you swear less or the reason that you're not drinking. That's not what they're asking. Where does the hope come from? And so I think this is a critical distinction that we need to make as we engage secular people. So we want people to see those supernatural things of hope, joy, love, and peace in our lives. All right, so those are kind of the basic principles. Now, how do we actually get friendships? Like, how do we actually do this? So the idea here is we want to adopt a missionary mindset. And so what does that mean? That means that we want to be intentional about a lifestyle that is going to put us in places and situations where we're going to be able to interact with and ultimately develop friendships with secular people. It means that it doesn't just happen organically. Like a missionary is not a organic, oh, look at this, I'm in Egypt now. No, I decided to go to Egypt to pursue people in Egypt that don't know Jesus. That is the mindset that we need to have right here. The approach is we need to be missionaries to our people in our cities. And so the idea is we adopt a missionary mindset, an intentional lifestyle. And again, we go back to the fact that that starts in a broken heart, counting the costs, and now we intentionally engage with people. So how do we do that? Well, first thing you can do is start by actively pursuing people in your oikos, which is a Greek word for your sphere of influence. So who's already in your sphere of influence? Whether that's obviously family, coworkers, neighbors. There are people already around you that there's a difference between like knowing someone or seeing someone at an event or Thanksgiving and pursuing them for a deeper relationship. And there are people right now in your world that if you ask the Lord, God, who do you want me to pursue? Who do you want me to pursue for a deeper relationship? And sometimes in your own family, that means that I'm going to pursue people where I have a broken relationship. And the goal in this case is not necessarily to preach the gospel. Ultimately, we want that. But the goal is to build and mend a relationship, right? To start there. Or maybe there's people that you're working with, worked with for years, but you haven't pursued a relationship with them beyond your work. And we need to say, God, who is it in my sphere of influence that you want me to pursue intentionally for a deeper relationship? And ultimately, we're talking about people today who would not walk into a church. Second thing, when it comes to the missionary mindset, is we should expand our oikos, because the reality is in our culture, our oikos, our sphere of influence is getting smaller and smaller. Even our neighborhoods, we don't engage with like we used to. You know, working from home has made our work influence smaller and smaller, right? Families are more separated than ever before. So in fact, a lot of times our natural sphere of influence is pretty small. And so we need to expand that by being relationally present in secular places. Again, this is that missionary mindset. And so the idea is, what can we do? Well, go to it's places like hobbies, where people like to do things together. Remember, secular people are looking for belonging and community. And if they're not finding it in the church, they're finding it in other places. And so these are great places where you can, not just organically, because I like sports, because I want to develop relationships, because I want to connect with people. Where are the places that I could go, hobbies that I can be part of, where I can develop relationships with secular people that wouldn't walk into a church? The other are causes. Causes are actually awesome ways to connect, because causes, and we'll talk about this later when we talk about politics, but causes inherently suggest that people want to be part of something bigger than themselves, and that they believe the world is not as it ought to be, and they want to make it better. I mean, those are biblical truths that we can actually connect with someone on, even if they don't follow Jesus. So finding causes, whether it's local politics, social causes, neighborhood groups, whatever, causes that you can connect into to develop these relationships with secular people. And then lastly, it's places or events, right? So it's public places where people hang out, parks, bars, gyms. Maybe it's events like festivals where you can go and you can develop authentic relationships. Again, the big paradigm shift here is this doesn't just happen organically, right? This is God saying to you, I want you to be a missionary in your city. And part of being a good missionary is you go where the people are in order to develop authentic relationships. And you go there and you develop real relationships with them. Now, some key wisdom, especially when you're going to places that are either kind of spiritually dark, or there's maybe some issues like if there's alcohol there and you've got a history with, you know, alcohol abuse. The key here is there needs to be wisdom in going. You need to be clear about your motivation, why you're going, and who's doing the influencing. And the other key thing about this is generally you don't want to do this alone. One of the things, my big challenge is in this, is that this should not be an individual sport. This should be a team sport.

0: do this with. And it makes for a really cool thing to do together.
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0: So I'll give you an example of how I experienced this myself. So the Steiger Mission School used to be in New Zealand. And so I went to the Steiger Mission School in New Zealand, and I led the outreach there. And New Zealand is a very secular country, very progressive in terms of social, you know, things. And we were doing outreach in Wellington, the capital, and we were doing outreach in the city. And one day I saw a poster on a wall, and the poster was advertising a gay fair. And it was basically like a fair where they were selling things and music and events and all this, but it was all LGBTQ themed. And I looked at that, and I had a deep conviction from the Lord that we should reach out to these people, because so many people, and we'll talk about this a lot later, in the LGBTQ community, they think that Christians are their enemies, right? And they don't have real relationships with real Christians. And I felt like God said, I want you to go there, and I want you just to connect relationally with this group. And so I found a number, and I called up the organizer of this fair. And I was like, hey, you know, I'm Aaron. I'm a part of this Christian group. I wanted to be clear about who we were. And I was wondering if there's anything we can do to serve at the gay fair. And the person on the other end of the phone was a little skeptical at first. And I convinced them, like, no, we're just here to serve. Can we pick up garbage? Can we serve water? And eventually, all I can tell you is that in the end, they gave us permission to set up our own stall at the gay fair to serve water. And so we arrived at the venue, and what turned out to be the hottest day of the year. And we set up, on the left, we had this like very strange film company. And on the right, they were selling trinkets that I will not describe. And then right in the middle of that was the Jesus stall. And we had cups of water, and on the cups we wrote, whoever drinks the water I give will never thirst again, signed Jesus. Because we wanted to make sure that the act that we were doing is in the name of Jesus. It was the hottest day of the year, and we could not give away our water fast enough. Everywhere you looked in the gay fair were people drinking water, reading their cups, and then we had hours and hours of conversations with people that would probably never have talked to Christians. 95% of them were very positive. A few of them, you know, not, but that's part of it. And then what happened is a few weeks later, we were doing an outreach in Wellington in one of the main cities. We were doing this creative performance. And after the creative performance, a guy came up and he said, I saw you guys. You were at the gay fair. And this was a homosexual man, and we started to talk and build a relationship. And me and another guy and my wife, Jen, built this friendship with him. He eventually invited us over to come to his apartment for dinner. We had weeks where we were just connecting relationally, sharing Jesus. We were reading the Sermon on the Mount together. It was a really, really cool experience. And this is a guy who absolutely thought of Christians, evangelical Christians, as the enemy. And we were able to develop a friendship and a relationship that totally softened him to the point where he's reading the Bible with us, because we were willing to go to their places and develop relationships. And so again, this is something that all of us can do in our, whether it's the sphere of influence we already have or intentionally going to places in order to develop relationships with people that won't walk into a church. So the key thing in all of this is that this cannot just be human. This has got to be Spirit-led. We need to ask the Holy Spirit to lead and direct our path to the right person, to a person of peace, and to give us supernatural favor. So often when we're doing outreach, I'll say, Lord, just lead me to one person that you want me to connect with. And so you'll end up connecting with the person of peace who's open to the gospel, but also has influence in their scene, who's able to draw you into their world and build a connection in the world. And so you're able

0: able to draw and actually connect with far more people. But the key point here is this is not just a natural thing. This is a supernatural leading of the Holy Spirit to the right person at the right time. So as you say, okay, Lord, I'm going to reshape my lifestyle, and I'm going to intentionally go to places in order to develop relationships with people who wouldn't walk into a church. Lord, would you lead me to the right person at the right time? And you do that, and he will lead you. And you'll find yourself in that relationship like I just described with the guy at the gay fair. All right, so a couple principles. Now that you've done it, you're in it, you're engaging this scene, a couple key basic principles. First of all, like, relax when you're engaging in secular places. Be yourself. Have fun. Don't be so uptight. Sometimes, like, whoa, you know, when you have that missionary mindset, sometimes that comes with being a little uptight and also trying to force it. So be patient. Don't feel the need to make something happen. It goes back to the point I just said earlier, which is allow the Spirit to direct you to the right person at the right time. Have a long-term view of it. Don't take yourself too seriously. Sometimes it's awkward. We're all awkward. And most people are not worried about you. They're worried about themselves, right? They don't even see you, frankly. So don't worry about it too much. Try to have fun. Because joy is contagious. One person in my world that's so good at this is Serena. It's one of the leaders of our Minneapolis team. Her joy draws people, right? Like we were doing an outreach during the George Floyd times. We were doing an outreach right where that happened, and there's this couple. And I saw them because I was praying, Lord, lead me. And I saw them, and they were really kind of cool looking, edgy. I was like, I really like to talk to them, but I'm not quite brave enough to do it. So I was like, Serena, I want to talk to those people. So she just comes bounding up to them and is like, hey, you guys are cool. We should talk. And boom, we were talking. And you know, and so it wasn't that complicated for her. And so the point is, like, that joy is contagious. You know, and again, that also the whole point of a team, right? If you got those people, use them. That's what I do. So have fun, relax, be yourself. Second thing is harness the incredible power of asking questions and listening. One of the most powerful expressions of love is to listen. It's one of the simplest and most powerful expressions of love that you can exhibit to someone is to really listen and ask questions. So the principle when it comes to this is three things, or three steps to doing it right. Number one, listen. Number two, ask questions. Number three, listen. It's the simplest and most profound thing that you can do. You know, and so if you want to go deeper into this stuff, read the old school book, How to Win Friends and Influence People, because it's basically those principles. How to really connect, how to build authentic friendships with people. And then again, the idea here is don't make assumptions. We put people in boxes just about how they look, right? So the idea of listening and ask questions, don't make assumptions about them. Really listen. Try to understand them. Learn their real, raw story. Everyone is going through stuff, right? Filtered reality looks good, but in true reality, there's stuff I'm going through. So learn the real story. And what's amazing is people will tell you their real stories. Going back to that story with Serena and those two people, we connected with them. We sat down right in the middle of the George Floyd thing and just talked for hours. And they shared stories, deep, vulnerable stories of brokenness so quickly. People are really hungry to share their stories. And then, again, really try to understand their perspective. And one of the easiest things, when someone says something that you don't agree with, just like, how did you come to believe that? Really understand. And oftentimes, two things happen. When you understand how they came to believe, you understand the real issue. Plus, you have a love for them and an empathy for them that you might not have had before. So really try to understand what they believe. And remember, empathy is not the same as agreeing or affirming. Sometimes we're so afraid to like listen and understand someone whose view is totally out of alignment with the Bible, but that's okay. That is not the same as agreeing or affirming. Remember that, and then find common ground and genuine ways to affirm someone. We're going to talk about this more during the spiritual conversations idea, but there's always things that you can affirm in someone, because whether they're following Jesus or not, they are made in the image of God. And there's things about them that God has designed that you can begin to call out and to affirm. And that is like water to a desert for secular people who are not hearing those words of affirmation. So the The principle here is, how are we going to build relationships with secular people? My challenge to you is this. Ask God to highlight, spend some time alone seeking the Lord, and ask God to highlight one person in your oikos that you will actively pursue for a deeper relationship. Like don't just pick someone, like seek the Lord and say, Lord, who is it in my family, at my work, in my neighborhood, whatever, the people that are already in my sphere of influence, who do you want me to actively pursue for a deeper relationship? And then the second one, ask God for one place, a hobby, cause, or place where you will be relationally present intentionally in order to develop new relationships with secular people. That's my challenge for you to take away from this time.
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2: Aaron, thanks again for being with us here today in studio. Today, you challenge us to expand our oikos, or our sphere of influence, to secular places. But I think it's really important for us to define that phrase, secular places. You know, I think it's easy to say, yeah, a nightclub or bars or spots. I mean, those are secular places to engage people. Yeah, but let's take a minute and share some everyday places that you and I maybe are more comfortable with or on a general basis relate to people.
0: You know, Chip, that's a really good point. You know, I have four kids and they all play soccer, which means that my wife and I spend an insane amount of time hanging out at soccer fields. And what I've found is that this is an incredible opportunity to build relationships with other parents, because we're spending hours together on the sidelines and we're traveling to tournaments and sharing meals. And it's just an amazing time for me to build relationships and to get to know them and befriend them and walk them through a journey of friendship that begins to engage in spiritual conversations and eventually gospel conversations. And I have another friend who loves fancy cars, and he's part of a car club that brings together all these car enthusiasts, and he develops the relationships there, and he gets to naturally interact with people who wouldn't be ready to come to a church, but they're looking for friendship, they're looking for connection. And so these opportunities are all around us, and it just is a matter of intentionality to adopt that missionary mindset right where you are, and to pursue people in these places where God gives you those opportunities.
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3: 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Southern Light.

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1: Here's the weather for the Southern Light listening area. It's currently 63 degrees under clear skies. The current humidity 82%. The wind is calm. Overnight, a few clouds, the temp 57. And then tomorrow, the sky will be clear with some light wind, the temp 76. And that's the weather for the Northern Shenandoah Valley listening area.
2: Welcome to Focus on the Family's weekend broadcast. 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
3: And when you change what you think about, you're changing what your brain is structurally for the purpose of helping you. And that's exactly the same kind of thing as I do with surgery. So this idea of self-brain surgery is you can change what your life looks like by changing how you think about things.
2: That's Dr. Lee Warren sharing about God's incredible creation of the human brain and how you have choices to literally make your brain better. I'm John Fuller, and welcome to a fascinating conversation today on Focus on the Family with Jim Daly.
4: John, I'm so looking forward to the discussion today because I think sometimes in the Christian community, we don't see science for what it is, which is the discovery of God's creation. That's how the early scientists looked at it, how they, Newton, in discovering and figuring out calculus and, you know, because he felt if this is a created universe, then there's a way to know the created universe, right? We just need to find out what God intended and how he built it. And today's discussion is going to be fascinating because we have a very special guest, Dr. Warren, who's a neurosurgeon. And that area of brain science, brain research, it is a fascinating field.
2: It is, and he's captured some of his insights in a terrific book called The Life-Changing Art of Self-Brain Surgery. Love the title, and we'll encourage you to get a copy of that today.
4: Dr. Warren, it's great to have you back. It's been some time, 2021, I think, when we had you here last time, so thank you.
3: Thank you. It's great to be back with you guys. Thank you so much.
4: You know, let's kick it off right there. Let's knock this down. So many of us in the Christian community, we struggle a bit with that bridge into science. To me, it's exciting because I think more and more right now, science is proving creation, that there is a creator. Let me give you one that I found in some of the research and have you respond. The telomeres, and these are the caps of your DNA, right? And the longer your telomeres, the more likely you'll have a longer life. You will live a longer life. And they're looking at that score saying what predicts a longer telomere in your genetic makeup is less stress in your life as a child. So if you have an absent father, and they connected those dots saying, if your dad is loving in the home, present with you, your telomeres are going to be longer. And you should have a longer life. This is like right out of scripture.
3: Right out of scripture.
4: What do you say about that kind of observation that we're learning now?
3: Well, I think that the thing I've tried to sum up and I've been looking at for many years is that every time scripture writes a prescription for human flourishing, science eventually comes along and says, guess what we figured out? And it always lines up. That's exactly what we see with DNA. You know, stress when you're younger shortens your lifespan.
4: Yeah, it's so fascinating to me. You know, even in your research in the book, you mentioned this idea of genetics having a role and brain science having a role in generational difficulty. And you think again of scripture where it says the sins of the father will rest upon, you know, the third and fourth generation, something like that. When you read that scripture as a neurosurgeon, knowing the research that you have, how do you translate that?
3: Well, we always kind of talk about that like it's a threat, like, right? God's going to do something bad to your kids if you don't live a certain way. But what we've sort of figured out through the science of epigenetics is it's really just a warning. Like the things that you do in your life, the things you think about, the way you live your life affects the genetic makeup of your kids when they start. And that's the bad news, so to speak, that your kids can be born with some burdens that they didn't need to have. But the good news is we know now that you can reverse all those things. If you figure out how to manage things well in your life, all those genetic starting points can be switched off and you can develop a more healthier and longer life if you get it right in your generation. And that can be passed on to your kids.
4: Mm-hmm. And we're going to talk about how you can begin to do that. And I know some people are going, oh, wait a minute, this lack of leaning on God. You're not saying that at all. This is to lean on God, the designer. That's to right. better understand his blueprint for how life lives. You know, when we become Christians, and there's people listening and watching who are not believers. We know that through our research, and we're grateful that you're listening. And we, with all our heart, want you to come into a relationship with Christ. Yeah. But in that context, as a scientist, as a neurosurgeon, when we read those scriptures, it really is kind of a blueprint for how God intends for us to live a good life in him, right?
3: That's right.
4: Describe that.
3: So Jesus said in John 10:10, he gave us this dichotomy. The thief comes to steal and kill and destroy. I came that you might have life and have it abundantly. And so that's this idea that we're supposed to have a life of fulfillment while we're here, not our circumstances, but the way we feel, the way we manage things. And so what we're learning through science is if you think about the right things in the right way, your brain makes structural changes to improve your physiology and your life gets better, regardless of your external circumstances. So scripture and science, again, lining up. So the idea that if you come to a relationship with your creator, you start to see his plan and his design for your life, that turns out to be what science is showing us all along.
4: You know, when we get into it now, when you look at brain science, for so long we've been told these things are fixed. In other words, if you have behavioral issues, these are things that are immutable and can't be fixed. But again, brain science is saying, not so fast. In that context, what has modern brain science revealed and completely challenged in that area?
3: Yeah, it's been amazing since the 1950s when they gave us the structure of DNA, the whole prevailing doctrine of science in general, and that leads to psychology and therapy and general the opinion of everybody in society, is that the brain that we have creates the life that we have. The genetics, your upbringing, things that can affect your brain, all determine what kind of capabilities and possibility you have for your life. So everybody thinks that if you get the wrong brain, you get the wrong life. And then 21st century neuroscience comes along with functional imaging and shows us that your brain is structurally changing itself every second of every day of your entire life. It's never been the same brain 2 days in a row. And the primary driver of those structural changes turns out to be the things that you most frequently think about and the perspective from which you think about them. And that's why all of a sudden you start reading scripture like Romans 12 about renewing your mind, and you start seeing that the Bible had it right all along. Again, that what you think about turns your brain into what it is. It's never been that your brain determines who you are. It's what you think about determines what your brain becomes.
4: Mm-hmm. You know, those that would preach like this message of positive talk, I mean, someone like Tony Robbins, I don't know him, he's probably a great guy. But in other words, you can just positively talk yourself into a greater place, a greater wealth, greater social skills, whatever it might be, more friends, etc. I would think those people are tapping into a bit of this, but describe the difference, what you're talking about spiritually and physiologically, the right. difference.
3: So I want to make a very clear distinction between this whole doctrine of sort of manifesting a better life and all of that and what we're talking about from scripture and science properly applied, is that there is some truth to the fact that the way you think about things affects the things that happen to you. And there's all kinds of science around how our brains affect other people, even nonverbally. So there are mirror neurons and electromagnetic field that we put off and all of that. And you can increase your chances of having better circumstances by changing how you think, because it makes your brain and your body and your emotions line up with other people's in a different way. So there's some truth to that. The real truth underlying all that, though, is that the way God made our brains is we have a system called the reticular activating system that actually filters what we see and perceive in the environment around us.
4: So and say that again, what it is?
3: The reticular activating system, the system of neurons in your brainstem, that when you tell your brain that you are going to look out for something, like I'm going to have a lousy day, for example, your brain begins to filter to show you things in the environment to reinforce what you've told it to be looking out for. This is why Scripture is always telling us to rejoice in all of our circumstances, to keep a positive attitude, to look for things to be thankful for. Because if you're looking for things to not be thankful for, you're going to find a lot of them, because your brain will literally try to show you the environment that you're looking for. And so it's not magic. It's the way God made our minds to help us see the world that He's put out there. There's always possibility around us, and there's always trouble. He says, look for the positive, because that's going to help you make your brain function as best it can.
4: Yeah. I know you're a neurosurgeon, a psychologist or psychiatrist. What they're dealing with high levels of anxiety and depression in the culture right now, how does a person that wakes up already predisposed to kind of thinking fearfully of everything around them, structurally, how do they begin to rethink that when that's your pattern?
3: So the first thing is to realize that the research shows that a large percentage of the automatic things that we think and feel, so these thoughts that pop into our heads or these moods kind of come upon us, a large percentage of those are not based on anything that's real. They're just based on your brain trying to make sense out of the environment or out of your past experience. And so if you're used to feeling a certain way all the time, your brain will sort of wake you up feeling that way. But as soon as you learn that you can start to ponder things from a different perspective, and your brain will begin to reinforce what you're telling it to focus on, your mood will follow that. The psychology is very clear now. The people who learn to think more positively, again, not false positivity, but to think more realistically, that I have some control and some agency in what I feel and what my life turns out to be. If

0: What's that really doing?
1: Really important to understand. It sounds like sort of a self-help kind of gimmicky way of thinking about things. It sounds like a metaphor. It's actually real. It's that your brain works by connecting neurons to other neurons and then groups of neurons to other groups of neurons. That those are called synapses, these little connections. They're physical wires, like these wires on these microphones, that connect different parts of your brain. And the science shows now that when you think about one thing and not another thing, you literally degrade the old pathway that was there and lay down the pipes, the wiring, for a new connection between neurons that wasn't there before. So you literally are structurally rewiring your brain in a real physical way that can be measured. So changing how you think, that's what Philippians 4 is all about, by the way. Like, if you want to be less anxious, be grateful, think about different things, and you'll be guarded by peace. That literally makes structural changes in your brain. And we know now, within seconds to minutes of changing the things you ponder, you're making new pathways to your brain. So it's not metaphor, it's mechanism of how we can create this life that Jesus said he came here to give us.
0: You know, I need to ask this question because someone who struggles with anxiety or any, you know, difficulty in their emotional structure, it can sound so easy, but it hasn't worked for me. It doesn't. I mean, I wake up every day fearful, and I live in that place. So I just want to, how would you speak to a patient, in other words, that struggles with that? And you know, there is help. There are ways. There's clinics that people can certainly go to.
1: That's right.
0: That help them in this regard. But I'm mindful of that person that is suffering and feels like this is too thin.
1: Well, let me just first of all say, I'm here primarily today not as an expert, not as a neurosurgeon, not as somebody pontificating about this, but as a bereaved father who lost a son, as a PTSD victim from the Iraq War. I've been in this place, and the reason I'm doing this research and writing this book is because I resonate with that person that's feeling that. And so it's not a character flaw to feel bad or to have emotions that are pushing you around. But the thing you need to understand is the reason you feel that so strongly every day is because your brain has automated that as a pathway. And the good news is, as soon as you start to pursue a different pathway, your brain will begin to automate that and try to make that new neural environment and neurochemical environment real and more powerful for you. So this can be managed and can be overcome no matter where you start. If you need professional help, those folks know how to help you get to that new place. God's given you the mechanism. It's already inside you. And I think the prevailing thing we need to know is we're designed for this kind of healing. Mm. We're not designed to stay broken.
0: Dr. Warren, with Mitch, I mean, they will say, they being psychologists, etc., that the most difficult experience in life is a parent losing their son or daughter. You mentioned Mitch. What happened? What were the circumstances around that?
1: We don't really know. Jim, he and his best friend were stabbed to death in the same house on the same night. They never solved the crime. They came up with theories, but never gave us any more information
0: other than
1: that. And so not only did we lose a child, but we didn't know what happened, and we never were able to
0: How
1: know.
0: Old was he?
1: He was 19.
0: Oh, my goodness.
1: And so you're right. That was remains the most difficult season that we've ever been through. And then wrapped in all that mystery, it made it harder to process.
0: You know, given you've experienced something that heart-wrenching, I mean, how did you and your wife just begin to climb out of that place?
1: So it actually turns out that it was kind of brain science and faith working together that helped us navigate that. We were at the time working in an Auburn University campus, and the building we worked in was doing this brain imaging, 21st century brain imaging, and we had a chance to watch some of that research one day. And we went down to the scanner, and they had a woman in the scanner watching. We were watching her brain be scanned, and functional imaging allows you to see what the brain is doing, not just what it looks like. And they spoke into the woman's ear, and they said, "Mrs. Johnson, think about the worst thing you've ever felt in your whole life." And we thought, well, we know what that is for us. And we watched the screen change as she thought about the worst moment of her life. We watched the neurotransmitters in her brain change, and the fear center of her brain light up. And then shortly after that, we saw her physiology changes. Her blood pressure went up, and her heart rate spiked, and all of that. So we watched her thinking turn into brain activity that turned into body activity. And then they said, okay, stop thinking about that, and now think about the best day of your life. And shortly after she changed what she thought about, her frontal lobes came online, her amygdala fear center calmed down, and her blood pressure came down, her heart rate came down. We saw it in real time, thinking, changing brain, changing body. And Lisa, my wife, said that reminded her of Philippians 4, where it says, if you want to be less anxious, be grateful. Like, think about something better, all those different thought transplants you could do. And just as clear as I'm talking to you now, I heard this message from the Lord, like, that when I do brain surgery,

0: I'm intentionally making a structural change in somebody's brain to try to help them. And when you change what you think about, you're changing what your brain is structurally for the purpose of helping you. And that's exactly the same kind of thing as I do with surgery. So this idea of self-brain surgery is you can change what your life looks like by changing how you think about things. And I realized in that moment, I can't change having lost my son. So if I want to feel better, I've got to change how I think about losing my son. Mm. So can I make it legacy? Can I think of some way to make his loss a gain for us, for not for us personally, but to help other people through it? Can I turn it into some purpose? And so then my life became about, like, how do I use this to help somebody find the footing that I was trying so desperately to find? How can I find scripture that reinforces this idea that my brain can change if I change my thinking? And that's really when it began to heal for me, Jim.
1: I mean, Dr. Warren, that's a beautiful example of how to heal.
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2: Thanks for listening to Focus on the Family. Let's resume now with the balance of today's programming.
1: Dr. Warren, you describe a fascinating experiment with mice and cherry blossoms.
0: Yeah.
1: My son, who's doing his master's in biochemistry, knew about this research and was really interested in it as well. But describe its outcomes and what caught your attention.
0: Right, this is this theme of epigenetics, that the research of epigenetics came out of this type of work. They looked at mice and they exposed them to a powerful smell. They used cherry blossoms. Apparently mice like cherry blossoms. And when they could see that the mice, their male mice, were reacting to the smell, they would shock them. So they basically taught these mice to be afraid of the smell of cherry blossoms. And then they studied their DNA, and what they found is that they made powerful switches in the expression of their fear molecules, or stress hormones, in the sperm cells of these male mice in response to that threat, and that could be inherited. So basically down to four generations, they figured out that shocking the great-grandparent would produce babies born down to four generations with abnormal stress responses, elevated cortisol levels. So these mice were born afraid of the smell of cherry blossoms, even though they had never experienced adversity in response to that threat. And so that says, again, things that happen in your life can affect your generations. That's been replicated in humans, by the way, in Holocaust survivors. They found that down to four generations, the children or great-grandchildren of Holocaust survivors can be born with abnormally high cortisol and abnormal stress responses. And so that tells us that things that happened before we were ever born affect how we feel inside. The good news is, in mice and in humans, that's been shown that you can reverse those changes in one generation. So if you are born, for example, stressed by things you didn't experience, and you do the work to learn how to manage that in your lifetime, your children will be born with a more normal stress response than you were. So that means you can fix it. That's why God says down to 1,000 generations, we'll get it right. We'll make it better. So there's great hope in learning how to get this right in your lifetime.
1: Yeah.
2: I'm really intrigued, Dr. Warren, by doing the work. And I'm thinking of those of us in the adoptive community or foster care space, children who've gone through deep trauma and difficulties that they can't control. These things happen to them. What does doing the work mean for us as parents or caregivers or family members when we have somebody in our life who's been really traumatized?
0: I think the first thing is to really buy into the truth that your system was designed by your loving Creator to give you an opportunity for your life to feel better than it has felt in the past. So things that weren't your fault, things that you went through, things that you experienced, things you inherited, don't have to be the future for you. And so we've learned from the trauma research, for example, that it's never really been about the trauma that we went through that creates the life that we have. It's the responses that we've adopted to those traumas. And as soon as you learn that, it becomes good news. Like if it was true that the loss of my son would create the future of despair for me. If it was the loss of Mitch, then I wouldn't have much agency or hope that I could change that because he's gone, right? If you went through something as a child, that thing really happened. And if it was that thing that created your future, then you wouldn't have a lot of hope. But it turns out, when you understand that you adopted a set of responses that were maladaptive or were not helpful to you, that you believed some things to be true about yourself, that you accepted some labels, that you believed some lies maybe from your enemy even, that the future had to look like the past. If you believe that, that's actually what's been creating the reality that you have. And as soon as you learn that your brain will structurally change when you decide to change how you look at the things you've been through, when you decide to change your perspective and look at them in a different way, then you can start creating a brain that will support who you want to be in the future and not who you have been in the past. Mm. That's where the hope lies.
1: There, you know, and so many scriptures are jumping into my head that reinforce this very attitude, whether it's fear not, you know, back to that point in the discussion a little while ago.
0: Yeah.
1: The Lord is saying, don't fear. Don't set up your narrow pathways to be fearful.
0: That's right.
1: And read my word, so that it gives you hope. And man, is it that basic? That's amazing.
0: It really is that basic. We're designed to heal and get better.
1: Yeah, that is something. Let me, as we're drawing to a close here, let me ask this question on the parenting side. We will joke from time to time. Again, these are things that us parents say to our kids. Hey, we probably messed you up, so we're going to set aside some money for you to get counseling at the right time. I mean, we say that in jest, but it sounds like this may be very true. You know, in other words, we've participated as parents to either help or not help our children overcome these things. Mm-hmm. Let me give you a specific example, like controlling parents, the helicopter parent. It's tough to build resiliency into your children if you're saving them from every moment, right?
0: That's right.
1: Speak to the importance as a parent of understanding brain science so you can appropriately, spiritually, in tune with God's design, raise up your children in the way they should go.
0: That's right. Yeah, I wrote a whole chapter in the book about pediatric self-brain surgery because it's so important to understand that you're stewarding these little minds who are creating brains that are going to hopefully support them in a good way for the rest of their life. And it's incredibly important to understand, just like you said, the best example is resilience. We all have this idea that if we protect our kids from all kinds of hardship, that they'll have a better life. But the research doesn't back that up at all. We're seeing now kids that can't launch, they're taking their parents to job interviews with them. They're not getting driver's licenses when they turn 16 because they don't know that they can survive adversity because we never let them survive adversity when they were little. The Bible says in Romans chapter 5, suffering produces endurance, and endurance produces character, and character produces hope. Like, we're supposed to get to hope through the process of surviving some adversity. And now we know from brain science in the 21st century that the part of your brain that creates resilience and willpower and the ability to shift through hard things gets stronger only when you go through hard things. And so that means you need to let your kids experience some hardship when they're little and they can survive it. Like, it's not the end of the world if they have to sit by a kid that they don't like, or if they fall off the playground equipment and hurt themselves a little bit. It's the end of the world if they grow up to become adults who don't know that they're wired to get stronger when they go through something hard. So the Bible's been saying it all along. Parents have a responsibility to let our kids grow up in a safe way, understand that God has a plan for them, even though it's going to be some hardship, that they're going to get stronger. They're designed to get stronger by going through that hardship, not by avoiding it.
1: Yeah. Dr. Warren, this has been so fascinating. I love this stuff, partly because my son is always talking with me and Gene about what he's learning. So that's opened my mind up to some of the things that you're expressing. And, you know, it's just far better for us as Christians to understand these things, not to be fearful of them, but my goodness, if we could talk to the Creator and understand His architectural drawings,
0: yeah,
1: why wouldn't we want to do that? And then when it gets to these great scriptures, I am of the opinion that nothing is lost in Scripture. that the words that God has given us are very purposeful. Yeah. And I think and I hope people today can hear that when the Lord says, fear not, and to trust him.
0: That's right.
1: That it has this connection into neuroscience. Oh my goodness, but who better than the Creator to give us those words to think about so that That's we right. can live a life that is more abundant in Christ.
0: That's right.
1: Finishing the John 10:10 scripture that you gave us. So thank you for being with us. This is so good.
0: Thank you, Jim. Thank you, John.
1: And I want to say to listeners, why not? You need to get a copy of this book. And The Life-Changing Art of Self-Brain Surgery, written by Dr. Warren, a Christian neurosurgeon. I think you'll find amazing answers in here about things that you've probably thought about, but haven't thought about in this way.
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2: That's why all of a sudden you start reading scripture like Romans 12 about renewing your mind, and you start seeing that the Bible had it right all along. Again, that what you think about turns your brain into what it is. It's never been that your brain determines who you are. It's what you think about determines what your brain becomes.
0: That's neurosurgeon Dr. Lee Warren talking about the brain and how faith and brain science have come together. I'm looking forward to a great conversation today on Focus on the Family with Jim Daly. Thanks for joining us. I'm John Fuller.
3: John, this topic of brain science, it fascinates me. How we think, how our minds work, and impact everything we do in life, all within a Christian context. We don't need to shrink back from the science of it all, because as Dr. Warren's going to explain, boy, science and scripture are coming together, especially in neuro research. And as we touched on last time, this is not some kind of new age discussion about positive thinking. As you'll learn, we really do have some agency and control over how we process things and how, with God's help as the designer, we can overcome dysfunction and trauma and choose a healthier path in life. There's a lot we can take away from this discussion and apply to our lives, to our marriages, and to our parenting.
0: Dr. Lee Warren is a neurosurgeon and best-selling author. His book is called The Life-Changing Art of Self-Brain Surgery. Such an interesting title. Be sure and get the book from us here at Focus on the Family. That helps us continue on in so many ways with this family ministry. Let's go ahead now and listen to the second half of the conversation with Dr. Warren on Focus on the Family with Jim Daly.
3: Dr. Warren, as a neurosurgeon and a believer in Jesus, when you look at the anatomy of the brain and this idea in scripture that we're body, soul, and spirit, as both a Christian and a scientist, what does that mean to you? What is our mind? What is our soul? What are those things for you?
2: So the Bible uses three terms, mind, heart, and soul, and it conflates the terms. They really all mean the same thing. It's the part of you that is not going to die when your body dies. So even though society tells us that our brains are us, that everything, in fact, traditional neuroscience says everything about you is because of brain activity. But 21st century neuroscience is starting to hint at there's a difference between mind and brain, which is what the Bible always said all along. So every Christian that's listening to our voices today already believes that there's a part of them that's going to live forever, that's not buried when your brain is gone, right? And so mind is the part of you that's eternal, that was made in God's image. It's not your body that was made in God's image. It's your mind, your spirit, your soul. And so mind has controlling influence over what brain becomes. Brain is the hardware through which we project our mental life that God has given us into the world and interact with other humans. So mind and brain are not the same thing. What we know now is that we have tremendous control over what our brains do based on what we think about and what we ponder, how we spend our mental energy. That's exactly what Ephesians chapter 4 in the Bible is about. All the trouble the Gentiles have is because of the futility of their thinking, Paul says in Ephesians 4:17. And in 4:23, he says, but not you. You're made new in the attitude of your minds. Your mind is different than your brain.
3: Wow, that is fascinating. Mm-hmm. Dr. Warren, one of the distinctions many writers, authors have talked about, philosophers, is this distinction between the rest of the created world and us being made in the image of God. And I think specifically they'll point to things like music, art, the emotions of the soul, love, and greed, and hate, and all those things that we uniquely seem to experience being made in his image. And then, of course, the stain of sin in humanity from the fall of Adam and Eve. How do you process that as a neurosurgeon and this idea between good and evil and the battle that we have and what our makeup is.
2: We have an easy ability to forget that we're always in a spiritual war, right? That there's a spiritual component to what's going on around us. And so you have a mind that's immaterial, that's made in God's image, that is meant to communicate with Him and live with Him forever. And that's in a body, embodied in a brain that allows that to project into this, to the world. And animals have brains and only humans have minds. So the difference between us and the rest of the created order is that we have this immaterial, eternal part that allows, God gave us this gift of selective attention. We among all the things He created, have the ability to decide to think about one thing and not another, to choose to put our intention and our will and our focus on something and not something else. We don't have animal instincts. We have the ability to choose. And then we're in this spiritual battle where the enemy of our soul wants to make us believe that we're just the brains in our head, that we're obligated to behave certain ways, that we're required to respond in certain ways, that we're required to follow our heart or follow our instinct or behave like everybody else does. And the truth is, if you can understand that there's an enemy that's trying to do the steal and kill and destroy part, and your Creator came here to give you the abundant part. Abundance is not about circumstances. It's about the peace of mind that comes from knowing that you always have a choice in what you get to decide to think about, how you feel inside, and how you interact with other people and with your Creator. That's why awe and wonder and music and art and all those things are different for us than they are for the rest of the created order, because God allows us to ponder things and decide to choose to think about things, and that changes what our bodies and our lives become.
3: I know you're a neurosurgeon, a psychologist or psychiatrist. What they're dealing with high levels of anxiety and depression in the culture right now, how does a person that wakes up already predisposed to kind of thinking fearfully of everything around them, right, structurally, how do they begin to rethink that when that's your pattern?
2: So the first thing is to realize that the research shows that a large percentage of the automatic things that we think and feel, so these thoughts that pop into our heads or these moods kind of come upon us, a large percentage of those are not based on anything that's real. They're just based on your brain trying to make sense out of the environment or out of your past experience. And so if you're used to feeling a certain way all the time, your brain will sort of wake you up feeling that way. But as soon as you learn that you can start to ponder things from a different perspective, and your brain will begin to reinforce what you're telling it to focus on, your mood will follow that. The psychology is very clear now. The people who learn to think more positively, again, not false positivity, but to think more realistically, that I have some control and some agency in what I feel and what my life turns out to be if I choose to renew my mind, like the Bible says. So I would say, if you're struggling with mood or affect, like, understand that you're not the victim of that. You don't have to respond to what your brain and your emotions are telling you. You can literally use your mind to control your brain from the top down and decide rather how you want to feel and begin to make that more real.
3: The Apostle Paul choosing to sing in jail.
2: Yeah.
3: That's an interesting thing, because you would think a Roman jail at that time was probably pretty bleak.
2: Yeah.
3: Dirty, you know, horrifically dirty. And yet, like Paul says, you know, in all your circumstances, you know, rejoice. Yeah. And you think of that in modern times, like, really, Paul? And we get upset if we don't have air conditioning.
2: That's right.
3: But in his context, he was trying to say something to us that really is in line with what you're saying about being content in all your circumstances, not letting your circumstances overcome your emotional well-being.
2: That's right.
3: Speak to that context of what you're saying and what Paul's trying to communicate to us.
2: Well, it turns out he was hinting at something that we know now from neuroscience, that when you can choose joy, when you can decide, again, selective attention, decide to think about one thing or from a different perspective than you feel obligated by your circumstances to feel, it's not hopeless positivity. It's not crazy. It's this decision to operate your mind and your brain in a way that's separate from your circumstances. And what we know from neuroscience now is, if you look at anxiety, for example, the neurological switch in your brain that allows anxiety to happen and this fight or flight reflex happen starts in your hippocampus. And the hippocampus is a one-way switch, either between anxiety and fear or between gratitude and joy. Like, you can't be anxious and grateful at the same time. That's why Paul went in Philippians 4 and said, don't be anxious for anything, but in everything with gratitude and thanksgiving, present your requests, and the peace of God will guard your heart. We know now that that happens in your hippocampus, and it's either or. You can't be anxious and be grateful at the same time. So the secret out of anxiety is to make yourself think of something for which you're grateful, to choose joy, to rejoice instead. That's what Paul was saying in the Roman prison. Like, in all your circumstances, rejoice, because that's going to guard your heart and your mind. You don't have to suffer. There's an old saying about the difference between suffering and adversity. Like, adversity is mandatory. Suffering is a choice. Huh. You don't have to suffer. You can choose a different train of thought.
3: You use the example of receiving a letter from the IRS that gives a Pavlovian kind of response. I would say it's been a while since I've had that letter, and I hope nobody's planning that letter for me. But speak to that moment when you get that letter that says, we need to audit you.
2: Yeah, so the point of this story is just that we've been taught, especially in this generation right now in the culture, we're supposed to honor our feelings and believe our heart and follow our truth and all these things that we're being taught. And I make the point that research actually suggests that a lot of the things that we feel don't reflect anything that's really happening. And the chemicals that create how you feel inside, anxiety, fear, anticipation, whatever, there's a small set of neurotransmitters that create all of those things that we can feel. And so I use the example of the letter to say that not everything you feel is a fact. It's a chemical event in your brain. So if you imagine going to the mailbox and you open it up and pull that letter out that says IRS on it, all of us have some sort of a physiological response to that.
3: If you're human.
2: If you're human. You see that letter and a few things happen to your body. The hair on the back of your neck stands up and your heart rate quickens and your breath gets faster and you feel something physiologically. Now I would ask you, is that fear because you're afraid that the letter contains notification that you're getting an audit or you have a big fine to pay or you did something wrong and they're going to put you in jail or something, right? Is it fear that you're feeling? Or have you been anticipating the refund that you need to make a house payment and you're excited? But just think for a second about fear and excitement. What do you feel in your body? Your hair stands up, your heart rate quickens, your breath quickens, your mouth gets dry, all that stuff. So that it's never been really the thing that has created what you're feeling. It's the story that you're telling yourself about what the feeling means, right? The same set of chemicals are doing the same thing to your body. Now, in the book, I say this, go look at the envelope again, and now you realize it was addressed to your neighbor. It wasn't even your letter, right? So it was never true that there was danger or excitement available to you because it wasn't for you. And so until you open the letter and find out what's in it, the physiological response that you're having isn't true. It's about the story that you're telling in your head. And so if we can all learn that feelings aren't facts, then we can stop reacting to them automatically as if they are facts, and we can start gathering, being curious about them, gathering some data before we decide how to respond. How much better would our lives be if we just lived in that curiosity rather than believing everything we feel?
3: Well, again, know the truth, and the truth
2: will set you free.
3: Will set you free. I mean, it is so, it's almost plainly in sight, but we haven't seen it this clearly, right?
2: That's right.
3: Like, science is revealing God's truth.
2: That's right.
3: Which is so exciting, actually, in this moment where science and those that don't believe in God are trying to trumpet that somehow science is the God.
2: That's right.
3: And it's woefully inadequate, isn't it?
2: That's right. As you said earlier, you were alluding to Newton and Copernicus and Galileo and Kepler and all those early scientists. They created Western science and the scientific method for the purpose of helping people to learn a method of investigating what God has done and give Him glory and be in awe of it. We know now how good awe is for our brain. We're supposed to be wondering and amazed at the things God did, right?
3: Wow.
2: And they actually put on the door of the lab at Cambridge University, where they later discovered DNA, Maxwell, when he was working out magnetism, inscribed on the archway of that door the verse Psalm 111 that says, greater the works of the Lord, they are to be delightful to those who ponder them. Mm. So like, science was created to expose faith and manifest faith.
0: Mm. 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
0: Thanks for listening to Focus on the Family. Let's resume now with the balance of today's programming.
3: When you look at neuroplasticity, which is another element that you're talking about and the need for that, when we're young, our brains are soft and spongy, I guess. You can give me the medical definition. As we get older, it tends to become harder, literally. Our brains lose a bit of that plasticity. What does plasticity provide us as human beings made in the image of God?
2: Well, so actually, there's newer research that suggests it's not actually that cut and dry. So we don't actually ever get too old for this to work in our favor. The reason it feels that way is because, so neuroplasticity is this process that we've been describing of how brains disconnect old pathways and make new ones. That's the whole punchline, is that the brain is not stuck, it's not rigid, it's not hard, it's plastic, it's moldable, it's malleable, and that process by which it changes is called neuroplasticity. It's easier when you're a child because you don't have these decades of wires that have been put down and reinforced. The process works by reinforcing things over and over to automate them so you don't have to think about them as much. That frees up mental resources so your brain can do automated things and your mind can do things you want to think about actively. As we get older, we have to make decisions to change that wiring, and it's more difficult to overcome those years of automation. So as we get older, we have to sort of do it more diligently. When you're a child, it's just happening at a pace that's phenomenal. When you get older, that old automated pathway seems more insurmountable, but it's not. We can learn to overcome it.
3: We even talk in those idioms, I guess, or sayings, like children are like sponges.
2: Right.
3: They're soaking up information and data and details. It just seems like that, again, is how God created a young child, right? Just to absorb all this information.
2: Yeah.
3: Other things that we might say are like, you know, that person doesn't fall far from the tree.
0: You know,
3: behaviorally, like, well, his dad was an alcoholic or had some family issue. And then, one of the kids, two of the kids end up in that same spot. Speak to that linkage between, that saying where people say, the Daly family.
0: Mm-hmm.
3: You know what I'm saying?
2: Right, absolutely. It goes back to that epigenetic thing we talked about earlier, that we know now that the way you think about things is what drives these structural changes in your brain. The genetic set point of where you start comes from these epigenetic switches that happen even up to four generations before we're born. The problem is, as we're growing up, we don't know yet that we have this type of control over what our brains become, and we have been taught by our society that our brains are fixed and formed by our genetics and our upbringing. So you grow up in this environment, and before you ever think about it, you've automated those pathways for many years, and the society tells you, well, you're going to be like your family is because you inherited their genetics and you grew up in their worldview. And so by the time we're old enough to hear somebody say this on the radio, that you have some choice and some agency in this, a lot of those pathways have been automated for decades. And so again, as you're growing up, you don't know that you're absorbing worldview, and it's more about the environment in which you're raised than it is the fixed nature of the brain, because the brain's not actually ever been fixed. And so when you hear that, when somebody listening to our voices today hears, wait, I can change these things, I don't have to be like my dad, I don't have to be an alcoholic or an abuser just because he was, that's a setting free moment. That's a moment of declaration of saying, I can change the future for myself and my family as soon as I learn to think about my life in a different way.
3: But it takes making choices. It
2: takes choices.
3: Dr. Warren, we develop these patterns that you're talking about. Many counselors, they'll talk about, family of origin issues. If you lived under great stress or lived with dysfunctional parents that had addictions or something like that, there is a way that we, as children, begin to overcome those environments with resiliency, sometimes unhealthy ways of avoidance and things like that. But in marriage, as we grow up and we enter into marriage, we bring some of those features of how to interact with our spouse into the marriage. And it might sound something like this, every time she says that to me, it triggers this in me. Following that is really critical. Rather than just moving on to the next disagreement or fight you might get into with your spouse. But in this context of neuroscience, how do we understand how that applies to our marriages to have a healthy, wonderful oneness that God really did create us for as a married husband and wife?
2: Yeah, that's really a really good thing to think about, because all of us sort of think that other people's behavior has an inherent ability to make us behave certain ways. But the truth is, you use the word trigger, it requires somebody to pull the trigger. Like an external event can't make me pull a trigger. So if you understand that the way you feel inside is built on your whole life and all the things that happened before you got into that marriage, and that the way your spouse behaves is built on their whole life, then you start looking at, I get to determine my response, and I don't need to let an automated feeling that I have built a story around determine what becomes true in my world or in my marriage or in my home. So once you understand that you actually have agency, that nobody else can actually make you feel or behave in a certain way, they can trigger a physiological response based on your past, but they can't actually pull the trigger on what you do or what you become. And so then that begins to put us in this driver's seat over, I have a mind that God has created and allows me to renew day by day with the Holy Spirit that's in charge of my brain. Once you understand that your mind actually turns your brain into what it is, and that's what your body becomes, then you start saying, wait, I can think ahead of situations where I know I tend to have a stressful moment with my spouse, and I can decide in advance what type of response I'm going to choose instead of letting that triggering feeling make me believe I am obligated to behave in a certain way. And then what'll happen is, again, through these mirror neurons and all these other ways that we affect other people, your spouse will begin to change in response to how you're behaving differently now too. And so the path forward is to reject the pattern of the past and to decide we have control and agency over what the future can become. So that little bit of gap between stimulus and response allows you to have that power.
3: You know, what's so interesting to me, the elements, what I mean by that, the emotions that God gives us uniquely, this idea of humility, the ability to go to your spouse or to go to your child and say, I'm sorry. And the power of that to change their heart and their mind in that way. Isn't it interesting that God gives us that medical kit, if I could call it that, to be able to pull out something like humility to express to another person, which then kind of evokes from them an acceptance, hopefully, and a forgiveness. And these things are all intertwined.
2: That's right.
3: Helping us.
2: That's right.
3: Oh, it's beautiful.
2: It is. It's a beautiful design. And we can engage with God's help, the design that he gave us. We don't have to do all that work on our own. But if you start to understand that you actually have a choice over how tomorrow looks, and it doesn't have to look like yesterday did, it starts to empower you with this feeling that God has given me a toolkit. If I can just learn how to operate it according to his design, my life can look very different than it has in the past.
3: You know, certainly those situations where you do have trauma, like a foster child or a bio child who is struggling. It can be either one. Then you move into just day in and day out parenting, and either the good or the ill we're causing our children. And then hearing you, Dr. Warren, about that mice study, that we are impacting our children in the human studies that you talked about. We're impacting our children, our grandchildren potentially, down the line, dependent upon our unbiblical responses, being fearful or anxious, or and how that can go to the next generations. In that context, what are a few practical steps that we can take to help the outcome of our future generations, those that come behind us?
2: I think it's incredibly important to set your intention of how you want to operate your mind-brain interface and how you want to operate your interactions with others early in the morning. This is why I love the morning quiet time so much. You have an opportunity to think ahead of times and events where you tend to be under stress. And when we're under stress is when we tend to make mistakes in the things that we say to our children, or God forbid, things we do to our children. So if you think ahead, when we're late for school, I tend to yell, I tend to do this, I tend to say that. And then you think about the fact that you're not just dealing with your child in that moment, but that you're changing their potentially genetic structure that could affect their families in the future. Then you can say, wait, if every time we're in this situation, I say the same set of things that hurts my kid's heart, instead, I'm going to prepare a different response and rehearse that. You'll begin to lay down wires, like we talked about earlier, you begin to change how your brain is anticipating that moment, which means that you're more likely to engage with the new behavior than the old. And you can literally start to change the dynamic of how you're interacting with your kids because you set your intention earlier in the day. So be aware that we tend to repeat actions and behaviors and words when we're under stress. And we do that because we weren't thinking ahead and preparing a different response. So I would say for parents, like, set some intentional time, get up a few minutes earlier, make some decisions, pray through the moments where you know you tend to step off the track and hurt your kids' feelings or get into a fight with your spouse or something, and set a different intention and then mentally rehearse it. Interestingly, your brain doesn't know the difference between something that's really happening and something that you're just ruminating or anticipating. So that means you can get, this is why athletes are able to visualize their performance and get better at it when they actually perform. So do that as a parent too. Visualize those interactions. See them getting better instead of worse. Believe that God's given you the neural hardware to make that change and make that change real. And then see your great-grandchildren having better lives because you made that choice. And you'll begin to change the dynamic of your family.
3: Man, I so enjoyed that visit with Dr. Lee Warren, and I'm sure there are so many different takeaways that can be of help to you from this discussion. A good place to start is by asking us for a copy of his book, The Life-Changing Art of Self-Brain Surgery. And for a gift of any amount to Focus on the Family, we'll be happy to send that to you as our way of saying thank you for being part of the ministry. And let me say how grateful we really are for your support. We're coming up on 50 years of ministry. And it's amazing to see the work that God has done in people's lives over the years because of your generosity. Maybe your parents raised you on Focus on the Family. I hear that so often. And of course, leaned into the help that we offer. Or maybe you're listening for the first time. Welcome. 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
1: Here's the weather for the Southern Light listening area. Currently 61 degrees under clear skies. The current humidity 82%. The wind is calm. The overnight forecast, scattered clouds, the temp 57. And then tomorrow, cloud-free and somewhat breezy, the temp 76. And that's the weather for the northern Shenandoah Valley listening area.

0: There's a team of volunteers that keep the gospel music and great Christian programs on the air here at Southern Light, but there are many others who do their part to make it all possible. We want to thank our supporters who keep this radio outreach going. Among those, Ashby of Front Royal, Wayne and Joan from Stephen City, Albert of Winchester, Diana from Front Royal, Jerry of Highview, Paul and Joyce Gore, Chaplain Bray of Winchester, Valley Assembly of God, Faith Mission Church in Wardensville, Patsy from Winchester, Barbara and Richard from Winchester, Cindy and Charles from Cape and Bridge, West Virginia, Augusta Assembly of God, Brenda from Pawpaw, West Virginia, Linda from Highview, Linda and Terry from Winchester, and Betty from Front Royal. You're helping to share the good news of Jesus over Southern Light. If you're a listener and want to join these supporters and be a blessing, our mailing address is 2304 Middle Road, Winchester, Virginia, 22601. That's 2304 Middle Road, Winchester, 22601. 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

But I would not have you to be ignorant, brethren, concerning them which are asleep, that you sorrow not, even as others, which have no hope. For if we believe that Jesus died and rose again, even so them also which sleep in Jesus will God bring with him. For this we say unto you by the word of the Lord, that we which are alive and remain unto the coming of the Lord shall not prevent them which are asleep. For the Lord himself shall descend from heaven with a shout, with the voice of the archangel, and with the trump of God, and the dead in Christ shall rise first. Then we which are alive and remain shall be caught up together with them in the clouds to meet the Lord in the air, and so shall we ever be with the Lord. Wherefore, comfort one another with these words.

A flag on the porch, a breeze in the trees, a quiet reminder that gratitude still looks good on both a country and a heart. This summer, thank God for simple gifts and the freedom to enjoy them. Southern Light,

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For that Red Sea was deep and wide, and Pharaoh's army not far behind. He didn't know what to do. But God said, Moses, look a here, boy, stretch forth your hand. Then they crossed

God's love in word and song here on Southern Light. Proverbs 29:11, a fool uttereth all his mind, but a wise man keepeth it in till afterwards.

Across 250 years of history, America has faced seasons of challenge, risen in moments of courage, and been carried by God's grace through every chapter. Southern Light is marking this milestone with grateful hearts and a message of hope rooted in faith.

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I love America, but I do not love what she has become. Scripture says, blessed is a nation whose God is the Lord. And America has forgotten the godly foundation upon which she was built. Something is wrong. Our children are asked to attend public schools that in many cases resemble war zones, without even the most basic right of any soldier, the right to pray to the God of heaven. Many times the wild-eyed, drug-addicted, gun-carrying teenager is allowed to stay in school while our Supreme Court decided to expel God from the classroom over 30 years ago. Something is wrong. Television daily bombards the senses of our nation with the idea that wrong is right, that the abnormal is normal, that the abhorrent is acceptable, and that what God calls an abomination is nothing more than an alternate lifestyle. And it's had an effect. 30 years ago, the number one television program in America was the Andy Griffith Show. Look what we have today. Something is wrong. When our government can pass out contraceptives to children in school without parental consent, and yet the Gideons can no longer pass out the Bible on campus, something is wrong. When our leaders can say to your children and mine that premarital sex is all right as long as it's safe, yes, something is wrong. And I, for one, am ready for a change. I will say to my government, I'm not raising dogs at my house. I'm raising children created in the image and the likeness of Almighty God, and I'm going to teach them the Bible. If the Bible says it's right, it's right. And if the Bible says it's wrong, it's wrong. The only hope that America has is that godly men and women of character will stand together as one mighty army and declare to the immoral, the impure, the obscene, and the foul, your days of unlimited access to the minds of America are over. The army of God that has been silent too long is taking America back.

There's a team of volunteers that keep the gospel music and great Christian programs on the air here at Southern Light, but there are many others who do their part to make it all possible. We want to thank our supporters who keep this radio outreach going. Among those, Ashby of Front Royal, Wayne and Joan from Stephen City, Albert of Winchester, Diana from Front Royal, Jerry of Highview, Paul and Joyce Gore, Chaplain Bray of Winchester, Valley Assembly of God, Faith Mission Church in Wardensville, Patsy from Winchester, Barbara and Richard from Winchester, Cindy and Charles from Cape and Bridge, West Virginia, Augusta Assembly of God, Brenda from Pawpaw, West Virginia, Linda from Highview, Linda and Terry from Winchester, and Betty from Front Royal. You're helping to share the good news of Jesus over Southern Light. If you're a listener and want to join these supporters and be a blessing, our mailing address is 2304 Middle Road, Winchester, Virginia, 22601. That's 2304 Middle Road, Winchester, 22601. 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

Never give up. 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But and if ye suffer for righteousness' sake, happy are ye, and be not afraid for their terror, neither be troubled.

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People who carried a cost so your ordinary day could exist. Some families are still carrying that weight. So gratitude should be more than a slogan. It should shape how we live. As America marks 250 years, may God steady this land, strengthen weary hearts, and teach us to live like freedom is worth honoring. Southern Life.

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1: Here's the weather for the Southern Light listening area. The temperature 59 degrees, under clear skies. Humidity 87%. The wind is calm. The overnight forecast, scattered clouds, the temp about 55. And then tomorrow, cloud-filled skies with a temp 80 degrees. And that's the weather for the Northern Shenandoah Valley listening area.

0: supporters who keep this radio outreach going. Among those, Ashby of Front Royal, Wayne and Joan from Stephen City, Albert of Winchester, Diana from Front Royal, Jerry of Highview, Paul and Joyce Gore, Chaplain Bray of Winchester, Valley Assembly of God, Faith Mission Church in Wardensville, Patsy from Winchester, Barbara and Richard from Winchester, Cindy and Charles from Cape and Bridge, West Virginia, Augusta Assembly of God, Brenda from Pawpaw, West Virginia, Linda from Highview, Linda and Terry from Winchester, and Betty from Front Royal. 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That's 2304 Middle Road, Winchester, 22601. 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

America turns 250 this year, old enough to have scars, young enough to need grace. Because the truth underneath this country was never brand new, that freedom is worth protecting, that rights come from God. 250 years later, that truth still stands. So thank God for what's good, pray for what's broken, and live like truth still matters. Southern Light.

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2: 1 Chronicles 29:11, God's word says, "Thine, O Lord, is the greatness, and the power, and the glory, and the victory, and the majesty. For all that is in heaven and in the earth is thine. Thine is the kingdom, O Lord, and thou art exalted as head above all."

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1: but the idea underneath this country is older still. That freedom matters, that our rights do not come from government first,
0: but from God.
1: The founders did not invent that truth. They recognized it, and generations have fought to protect it. So this summer, celebrate the country and honor the Creator who gives freedom meaning. From Southern Light.
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cloud out of heaven, prepared as a bride, adorned for her husband. And I heard a great voice out of heaven saying, Behold, the tabernacle of God is with men, and he will dwell with them, and they shall be his people, and God himself shall be with them and be their God. And God shall wipe away all tears from their eyes, and there shall be no more death, neither sorrow nor crying, neither shall there be any more pain, for the former things are passed away. And he that sat upon the throne said, Behold, I make all things new.

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1: Here's the weather for the Southern Light listening area. The temperature 59 degrees under clear skies. Humidity 87%. The wind is from the west at 4 miles per hour. The overnight forecast, scattered clouds, the temp about 55. And then tomorrow, cloud-filled skies with a temp 80 degrees. And that's the weather for the northern Shenandoah Valley listening area.

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1: Hey, bud, I just had a few minutes alone in the car, and I'm going to call and say hi. Nothing wrong. Don't need anything. Just saying hey, because I missed you, but we can talk later, just whenever it works for you. All right, love and miss you guys. Talk to you later.

0: There's a team of volunteers that keep the gospel music and great Christian programs on the air here at Southern Light, but there are many others who do their part to make it all possible. We want to thank our supporters who keep this radio outreach going. Among those, Ashby of Front Royal, Wayne and Joan from Stephen City, Albert of Winchester, Diana from Front Royal, Jerry of Highview, Paul and Joyce Gore, Chaplain Bray of Winchester, Valley Assembly of God, Faith Mission Church in Wardensville, Patsy from Winchester, Barbara and Richard from Winchester, Cindy and Charles from Cape and Bridge, West Virginia, Augusta Assembly of God, Brenda from Pawpaw, West Virginia, Linda from Highview, Linda and Terry from Winchester, and Betty from Front Royal. 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That's 2304 Middle Road, Winchester, 22601. 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

You know, I shed so many tears. I almost taught myself how to swim. Yeah, but then I recalled the words, those precious words that make up your old favorite hymn. And now, on Christ the solid rock, I can stand the shock, 'cause it's in Him I'm gonna place all my trust. And I know you're up there, even now, singing somewhere, but I want to remind you to save one of those old hallelujah songs for us.

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At Southern Light, we're proud to mark this milestone by giving thanks to God for His blessings on our nation. 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

0: 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From God's Word in 1 Corinthians 6, flee fornication. 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
1: Thank you so much. There's a man in the Bible that was cast upon an island. And right now we'd like to introduce this gentleman to you. 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
1: Here's the weather for the Southern Light listening area. Currently 55 degrees under clear skies. Humidity 100%. The wind is calm. The overnight forecast, scattered clouds, the temp about 55. And then tomorrow, cloud-filled skies with a temp 80 degrees. And that's the weather for the northern Shenandoah Valley listening area.

0: great Christian programs on the air here at Southern Light, but there are many others who do their part to make it all possible. We want to thank our supporters who keep this radio outreach going. Among those, Ashby of Front Royal, Wayne and Joan from Stephen City, Albert of Winchester, Diana from Front Royal, Jerry of Highview, Paul and Joyce Gore, Chaplain Bray of Winchester, Valley Assembly of God, Faith Mission Church in Wardensville, Patsy from Winchester, Barbara and Richard from Winchester, Cindy and Charles from Cape and Bridge, West Virginia, Augusta Assembly of God, Brenda from Pawpaw, West Virginia, Linda from Highview, Linda and Terry from Winchester, and Betty from Front Royal. 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That's 2304 Middle Road, Winchester, 22601. 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

the founding of our nation to this historic 250th anniversary year, America has much to remember and much to be thankful for. Southern Light is celebrating with music that honors God, appreciates the blessing of freedom, and encourages listeners from one generation to the next. Southern Light.

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Galatians 6:10, as we have therefore opportunity, let us do good unto all men, especially unto them that are of the household of faith. When

In my yesteryears of childhood, Mama taught me that having fun was Sunday morning meeting time. 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
1: Here's the weather for the Southern Light listening area. Currently 55 degrees under clear skies. Humidity 100%. The wind is calm. The forecast for this morning, scattered clouds with a light breeze. Temps of 61. This afternoon, a few clouds and somewhat breezy, and the temp 77. Then this evening, the sky will be clear with some light wind, about 64 degrees. And that's the weather for the Northern Shenandoah Valley listening area.

There's a team of volunteers that keep the gospel music and great Christian programs on the air here at Southern Light, but there are many others who do their part to make it all possible. We want to thank our supporters who keep this radio outreach going. Among those, Ashby of Front Royal, Wayne and Joan from Stephen City, Albert of Winchester, Diana from Front Royal, Jerry of Highview, Paul and Joyce Gore, Chaplain Bray of Winchester, Valley Assembly of God.

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Southern Light.

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But and if ye suffer for righteousness' sake, happy are ye, and be not afraid for their terror, neither be troubled.

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1: Here's the weather for the Southern Light listening area. The temp is currently 54 degrees under clear skies. Humidity 100%. The wind is calm. The forecast for this morning, scattered clouds with a light breeze. Temps of 61. This afternoon, a few clouds and somewhat breezy, and the temp 77. Then this evening, the sky will be clear with some light wind, about 64 degrees. And that's the weather for the northern Shenandoah Valley listening area.

0: 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We want to thank our supporters who keep this radio outreach going. Among those, Ashby of Front Royal, Wayne and Joan from Stephen City, Albert of Winchester, Diana from Front Royal, Jerry of Highview, Paul and Joyce Gore, Chaplain Bray of Winchester, Valley Assembly of God, Faith Mission Church in Wardensville, Patsy from Winchester, Barbara and Richard from Winchester, Cindy and Charles from Cape and Bridge, West Virginia, Augusta Assembly of God, Brenda from Pawpaw, West Virginia, Linda from Highview, Linda and Terry from Winchester, and Betty from Front Royal. 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That's 2304 Middle Road, Winchester, 22601. 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
1: 1 Chronicles 29:12. Both riches and honor come of thee, and thou reignest over all. 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

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This summer, thank God for simple gifts and the freedom to enjoy them. Southern Light,

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All the builder's tools are silent. 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And in the courtroom, no debate. 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
1: Here's the weather for the Southern Light listening area. Currently 55 degrees under clear skies. 93% humidity. The wind is calm. The forecast for this morning, scattered clouds with a light breeze. Temps of 61. This afternoon, a few clouds and somewhat breezy. And the temp 77. Then this evening, the sky will be clear with some light wind. About 64 degrees. And that's the weather for the Northern Shenandoah Valley listening area.

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1: 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Among those, Ashby of Front Royal, Wayne and Joan from Stephen City, Albert of Winchester, Diana from Front Royal, Jerry of Highview, Paul and Joyce Gore, Chaplain Bray of Winchester, Valley Assembly of God, Faith Mission Church in Wardensville, Patsy from Winchester, Barbara and Richard from Winchester, Cindy and Charles from Cape and Bridge, West Virginia, Augusta Assembly of God, Brenda from Pawpaw, West Virginia, Linda from Highview, Linda and Terry from Winchester, and Betty from Front Royal. 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That's 2304 Middle Road, Winchester, 22601. 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

Across 250 years of history, America has faced seasons of challenge, risen in moments of courage, and been carried by God's grace through every chapter. 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

0: Here's the weather for the Southern Light listening area. Currently 55 degrees, under clear skies, 93% humidity. The wind is calm. The forecast for this morning, scattered clouds with a light breeze. Temps of 61. This afternoon, a few clouds and somewhat breezy, and the temp 77. Then this evening, the sky will be clear with some light wind, about 64 degrees. And that's the weather for the Northern Shenandoah Valley listening area.
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1: And I said, I am not leaving this spot until you tell me why. And that verse popped into my head, Proverbs 3, 5, and 6. And that was God. You know, that was a verse I grew up with. I hadn't thought about it in years. I replayed it in my head, and it's, you know, trust in the Lord with all your heart. Trust. I wasn't trusting. And lean not on your own understanding. It wasn't my job to understand why. It was my job to trust. And I said, thank you, Lord. And I went to bed. And I sang my songs, laid in bed, you know, and I felt peace.
2: More encouragement from Michelle Ablard and her amazing journey of being a foster parent at familyminute.org.
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1: Here's the weather for the Southern Light listening area. Currently 55 degrees, under clear skies, 93% humidity. The wind is calm. The forecast for this morning, scattered clouds with a light breeze. Temps of 61. This afternoon, a few clouds and somewhat breezy, and the temp 77. Then this evening, the sky will be clear with some light wind, about 64 degrees. And that's the weather for the Northern Shenandoah Valley listening area.
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3: One dark, stormy night while driving on the back roads in the mountains, I experienced stress that was caused by stress. Let me explain. It was raining so hard that I had my wipers on high, trying my best to see the road. Suddenly, my driver's side windshield wiper arm broke. I immediately had to lean with my seatbelt on to the other side of the car while impersonating a pretzel. Now, if you've never driven much in the mountains, here's a fact you need to be aware of. You don't just pull off to the side of the road. There may be very little shoulder or no shoulder at all. If you do pull over, you may need to be wearing a parachute. So after a few menacing miles of driving, I found a place to stop and wait until the rain let up. My vehicle was already scheduled for an oil change, so I had the wiper arm replaced while at the dealership. As I was sitting in the lobby, I began to think about the many conveniences drivers enjoy today, like GPS and satellite radio and many more bells and whistles. Still, they are only conveniences. When my wiper arm broke, I lost my ability to see. My wiper arm was replaced for a nominal fee. Now, that is good comedy. The mechanic said that this had happened because of a small stress fracture in the wiper arm. In life, we can have undetectable fractures that eventually cause a complete breakdown. This not only causes stress, but can also keep us from safely moving forward. And I'm so thankful that we all can trust the unfailing, strong arms of God to protect us and carry us throughout our lives.
2: To learn more about humorist, speaker, and storyteller Tim Lovelace, or to find out when Tim will be in your area, go to timlovelace.com and be sure to follow Tim on social media.
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1: 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Among those, Ashby of Front Royal, Wayne and Joan from Stephen City, Albert of Winchester, Diana from Front Royal, Jerry of Highview, Paul and Joyce Gore, Chaplain Bray of Winchester, Valley Assembly of God, Faith Mission Church in Wardensville, Patsy from Winchester, Barbara and Richard from Winchester, Cindy and Charles from Cape and Bridge, West Virginia, Augusta Assembly of God, Brenda from Pawpaw, West Virginia, Linda from Highview, Linda and Terry from Winchester, and Betty from Front Royal. You're helping to share the good news of Jesus over Southern Light. 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That's 2304 Middle Road, Winchester, 22601. 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

Welcome to Evidence for the Hope Ministries. I'm Reverend David Brown. Only in the last 200 years have humans been able to translate many of the lost national languages, the writings of the ancients. Egyptian hieroglyphics, Sumerian, Babylonian cuneiform script, and many more lost languages can now be read. Without these languages being translatable, archaeology would still be unable to read hundreds of thousands of tablets, monoliths, and other engravings, and not understanding the customs nor religions of those nations. The discovery of how to read these things has given tremendous forensic support for our Bible. We can now recognize many of the same stories found in the Bible as also being recorded by other nations, even enemies. We have new insight as to why God ordered Joshua to march around Jericho 6 times and on the 7th day walk around 7 times. Joshua 6:4-5 says, "And 7 priests shall bear the ark, 7 trumpets of ram's horn, and the 7th day you shall compass the city 7 times. And the priests shall blow with the trumpets. And it shall come to pass that when they make a long blast with the ram's horn, and when you hear the sound of the trumpet, all the people will shout with a great shout, and the wall of the city shall fall down flat." Now, why was this done this way? Written transcriptions surrounding the area of Canaan state that not only were the kings of the ancient Near East despots, but were also revered as gods. This was the same for the Pharaoh of Moses' day. Pharaoh and his son were believed to be gods. So let's re-examine why God ordered Moses and Aaron to call the 10 particular plagues upon Egypt, which eventually freed the Hebrews from slavery. Each plague was an attack on one of the 10 particular gods of Egypt. God was showing that he was superior to each of their false gods, including Pharaoh. Egyptologists discovered an Egyptian record of these plagues when they uncovered the ancient Egyptian Ipuwer papyrus. God had attacked their gods by creating plagues that showed Jehovah as a true God over their false gods. Now, this may be the same case for the Canaanites, especially at Jericho. God was possibly mocking a known yearly ritual of Canaanites, especially at Jericho. There were known religious

0: political rituals performed by the various god kings throughout Canaan, usually done in the spring, while Joshua attacked Jericho during the spring. The nation of Canaanite Tyre is an example of this ritual, the enthronement ritual. Every New Year's Day, which was in the spring, the king of Tyre would act out the rebirth of the god Melkart. The king, his priests and officials, would go to the temple at sunrise, and the king would sit on the throne, playing the role of God, and then becoming that god. For this, Ezekiel was told to prophesy against the king of Tyre, saying, "Thus says the Lord God, because your heart is lifted up and you have said, I am a god, I sit in the seat of God." Now, it goes on to say that king and his nation would be destroyed, which it was. During the Canaanite New Year ceremony of the god kings, it was said, quote, "To the place of the gods he goes on foot. The king shall go on foot seven times to all of them," unquote. The king reaffirms his kingship and godhood there. After the seven visits, the people would rise up and shout with a loud voice to their king god. Joshua walked around Jericho six times, and on the seventh day walked around seven times. The ram's horn was then blown, and the Israelites shouted loudly, mocking the god king of Jericho. Jehovah was exalted over their false gods. We're Evidence for the Hope Ministries, Incorporated. Please support this station. Have a nice day.
1: There are names you have never heard. People who carried a cost so your ordinary day could exist. Some families are still carrying that weight. So gratitude should be more than a slogan. It should shape how we live. As America marks 250 years, may God steady this land, strengthen weary hearts, and teach us to live like freedom is worth honoring. Southern Light.

0: Here's the weather for the Southern Light listening area. Currently 55 degrees under clear skies. 93% humidity. The wind is calm. The forecast for this morning, scattered clouds with a light breeze. Temps of 61. This afternoon, a few clouds and somewhat breezy. And the temp 77. Then this evening, the sky will be clear with some light wind. About 64 degrees. And that's the weather for the Northern Shenandoah Valley listening area.
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3: In America today, we enjoy our extremely rich heritage in classical music. Most of us readily recognize the names Beethoven, Mozart, Handel, Sousa, and Bach. Ah, Johann Sebastian Bach. He is included in our series of great Christians from our past because he was a man of the Bible and a devout Christian. His desire and objective in his many compositions was to glorify and exalt Jesus Christ. He believed the formal mechanical adoption of Lutheran creeds wasn't enough. The soul must have a personal experience with God. Johann's second name, Sebastian, is important because it distinguishes him from the many other Johann Bachs of his time period. Between 1600 and 1750 in East Germany, there were over 40 of them. Johann Sebastian was the fourth child, and his three older brothers were all named Johann. If you were to ask anyone who has studied Bach in depth to describe him in one sentence, the answer would likely be, Johann Sebastian was a man of passion, and one might say extremes. Because he was an excellent organist, he was often called upon to test new organs. The first thing he would say is, above all, I must know whether the organ has good lungs. Then he would pull out all the stops, which made the organ builders grow pale with fright. It was typical of the way he lived his life, in a stormy fashion, with all the stops pulled out.
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2: America turns 250 this year, old enough to have scars,
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1: Here's the weather for the Southern Light listening area. Currently 55 degrees under clear skies. Humidity 100%. The wind is calm. The forecast for this morning, scattered clouds with a light breeze. Temps of 61. This afternoon, a few clouds and somewhat breezy. And the temp 77. Then this evening, the sky will be clear with some light wind. About 64 degrees. And that's the weather for the Northern Shenandoah Valley listening area.
2: Hello, I'm Mary Lohman of the Christian Working Woman, and this week I want to talk about a topic that all of us, both men and women, are very familiar with, and that is busyness. We are all busy, aren't we? When was the last time someone told you they didn't have enough to do? No, we connect significance with busyness, and most of us either boast or complain about how busy we are. But what does God think about our busyness? I want to address five questions about our busy schedules this week to help us determine how God thinks about our busyness. And today our question is, am I busy for the right reasons? We have to look at what we're doing and make sure we're doing what God wants us to do. For sure, doing what God has put us here to do will keep us busy. Ephesians 2:10 says, we are God's workmanship, created in Christ Jesus to do good works, which God prepared in advance for us to do. So we are here as God's people to do the good works He planned for us to do, and we are to be busy doing those good works. God doesn't honor laziness or wasting time, but one of the traps we can easily fall into is staying very busy for the wrong reasons. When I was a staff member in my church, getting volunteers to fill all the needs of a local church was a constant challenge. So often when we ask someone to take on a job at church, we hear the list of excuses why they cannot do it. Now, admittedly, some are legitimate. I don't believe we have to say yes to every request that comes our way. But far too often, the reason people are not available to do some ministry is because their lives are filled up with things that have no eternal value. For myself, I love being busy. I get bored easily if my plate is not full, but I also know that I can easily fall into the trap of trying to do too much and not being busy for the right reasons. Are you willing to honestly ask yourself this question, am I busy for the right reasons? Make it a matter of prayer. Write all your commitments and responsibilities on paper, and then one by one ask God, is this one of the good works you put me here to do? That's how we get serious about doing God's will and ridding our schedules of the things that God never intended to be there anyway. Tomorrow kicks off our fall Zoom Bible study. I'm so excited. We'd love to have you join us each Tuesday at 7 p.m. Central Time. We'll dive deep into God's Word and spend time in prayer and fellowship with one another. Register for free at ChristianWorkingWoman.org. I hope to see you there. I think you will be blessed. Thank you for joining me today.

thank you so much. There's a man in the Bible that was cast upon an island. And right now we'd like to introduce this gentleman to you. Listen to the song.

0: 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We want to thank our supporters who keep this radio outreach going. Among those, Ashby of Front Royal, Wayne and Joan from Stephen City, Albert of Winchester, Diana from Front Royal, Jerry of Highview, Paul and Joyce Gore, Chaplain Bray of Winchester, Valley Assembly of God, Faith Mission Church in Wardensville, Patsy from Winchester, Barbara and Richard from Winchester, Cindy and Charles from Cape and Bridge, West Virginia, Augusta Assembly of God, Brenda from Pawpaw, West Virginia, Linda from Highview, Linda and Terry from Winchester, and Betty from Front Royal. You're helping to share the good news of Jesus over Southern Light. 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That's 2304 Middle Road, Winchester, 22601. 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
1: 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That freedom matters, that our rights do not come from government first,
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1: The founders did not invent that truth. They recognized it, and generations have fought to protect it. So this summer, celebrate the country and honor the Creator who gives freedom meaning. From Southern Light.

Here's the weather for the Southern Light listening area. The temperature 59 degrees under clear skies. Humidity 87%. The wind is calm. The forecast for this morning, scattered clouds with a light breeze. Temps of 61. This afternoon, a few clouds and somewhat breezy. And the temp 77. Then this evening, the sky will be clear with some light wind, about 64 degrees. And that's the weather for the Northern Shenandoah Valley listening area.

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At Southern Light, we're proud to mark this milestone by giving thanks to God for His blessings on our nation. 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

The night was so thick you could stir it with a stick in our friendly, peaceful town. When an evil whisper blew in like a wind that made the man in the moon to frown. It slithered in someone's back door and through the telephone lines. But when it reached the church house steps, a chill went down my spine.

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1: Attack of the Monster Tongue.
2: Hello, Sally? Irma, guess who I saw walking past the liquor lounge today? Pastor Bob. What do you suppose he was doing in that part of town?
3: Hello, Clarence. Sally, mind you, this is not gossip. It's a prayer request. Pray for our pastor. He's been seen coming out of the liquor lounge.
4: Hello, Fry. Clarence. Our pastor was seen yesterday at the liquor lounge, sitting at a table with a strange woman. What about that? But don't repeat any of this.
5: Hello, Tom. Frank. I'm not supposed to repeat any of this, so I'm only going to say it once. Our pastor is an alcoholic, and he's cheating on his wife.

0: Something wicked this way comes.
1: Attack of the Monster Tongue.
2: I'm glad you came over, Annie. More tea?
3: Yes, thank you. Is it really true that Pastor Bob is a boozing, cocaine-addicted, wife-beating, communistic beeping Tom?
2: Yes, and even worse, he's a liberal. Oh! Excuse me, dearie. Hello?
4: Emma? Gertrude, have I got a juicy tidbit for you?
2: Lay it on me, sister.
4: You know that vicious rumor about Pastor Bob? It turns out that he was on that side of town visiting that new family that's been coming to church. But the best part is, he found out who started it, and he's going to confront them now as we speak.
2: Really?
4: You wouldn't happen to know who it is, would you?
2: Well, Annie, don't answer that!
5: Well, that tongue had a sharp and deadly edge, and it spread some vicious lies. But we used the two-edged sword of the spirit to cut it down to size. When it saw us filled with truth and love, its monstrous heart turned chicken. That day we used the word of God to give that tongue a lickin'.

0: Monster Tongue.
1: I'm Pastor Bob. It happened to me. It could happen to you. Is that your phone ringing? What you gonna do?
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3: Here's the weather for the Southern Light listening area. Currently 61 degrees under clear skies. The current humidity 82%. The wind is calm. The forecast for this morning, scattered clouds with a light breeze. Temps of 61. This afternoon, a few clouds and somewhat breezy. And the temp 77. Then this evening, the sky will be clear with some light wind, about 64 degrees. And that's the weather for the Northern Shenandoah Valley listening area.
4: Who is the real father of Labor Day? Well, that depends on which country we're talking about. In Canada, it's Sir John Thompson, who was Prime Minister in 1894. No controversy there. But on the American side, there is a bit of controversy. For many years, Peter Maguire was considered the father of Labor Day. But turns out there was another Maguire, first name Matthew, and recently unearthed historical evidence points to Matthew as the one whose idea it was originally to create a holiday for honoring labor, especially those whose hard work is rarely recognized. But the principle behind all of this, it's not secular, it's Christian. The God of the Bible worked before we ever did. Setting humanity to work was his idea and part of the goodness of his design in creation, which is why we can glorify God as we work for his glory and rest in his grace. I'm David Wolin at haventoday.org.

There's a team of volunteers that keep the gospel music and great Christian programs on the air here at Southern Light, but there are many others who do their part to make it all possible. We want to thank our supporters who keep this radio outreach going. Among those, Ashby of Front Royal, Wayne and Joan from Stephen City, Albert of Winchester, Diana from Front Royal, Jerry of Highview, Paul and Joyce Gore, Chaplain Bray of Winchester, Valley Assembly of God, Faith Mission.

0: Church in Wardensville, Patsy from Winchester, Barbara and Richard from Winchester, Cindy and Charles from Cape and Bridge, West Virginia, Augusta Assembly of God, Brenda from Pawpaw, West Virginia, Linda from Highview, Linda and Terry from Winchester, and Betty from Front Royal. 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
1: The life of Judas Iscariot is one of the most tragic stories in the Bible. He betrayed Jesus for 30 pieces of silver. But once it happened, he realized what he had done, and he was overwhelmed with grief. Matthew records what happened.
2: Then Judas, his betrayer, seeing that he had been condemned, was full of remorse and returned the 30 pieces of silver to the chief priests and elders. "I have sinned by betraying innocent blood," he said. "What's that to us?" they said. "See to it yourself." So he threw the silver into the sanctuary and departed. Then he went and hanged himself.
1: Well, this is indeed a tragic event. When Judas betrayed Jesus, he may not have even believed it would actually lead to his death. He had watched Jesus avoid attempts on his life before. You see, Judas' desire for money had led to this deceptive rationalization and tragic decision. In fact, as the official treasurer among his peers, he had been stealing money all along. More than any other biblical personality, Judas illustrates Paul's warning.
2: "For the love of money is a root of all kinds of evil, and by craving it, some have wandered away from the faith and pierced themselves with many pains."
1: Now, please understand, money per se is not the problem. Rather, we are to be aware of the power of money in causing us to rationalize sinful decisions and to deceive ourselves regarding the ultimate results. This is the principle for us to live by.
0: The Bible principle you've heard today comes from the first ever multimedia study Bible. 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

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Southern Light is celebrating with music that honors God, appreciates the blessing of freedom, and encourages listeners from one generation to the next. Southern Light.

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1: 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The temp is currently 66 degrees under clear skies. Humidity 68%. The wind is calm. This afternoon, a few clouds and somewhat breezy. The temp 76. Then this evening, a cloud here and there with a bit of wind, about 64 degrees. And that's the weather for the Northern Shenandoah Valley listening area.
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0: What resource do you seek when you feel your spirit is in a dark place? Certainly, we look to God to bring light to our soul. Sometimes we call a friend for prayer and counsel. We read the Word of God for help. 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
2: When a mom has preschoolers at home, it can be really hard to find time to spend in God's Word. I asked an older, godly woman how she handled that when her children were little.
3: Remember that this season won't last forever. It's so important to keep our personal time with the Lord during these years. But you can't always predict the time and the place. When my children were small, I taped up verses on cabinets and over the sink and even on the dash of the car. It was a lot easier to memorize that way.
2: That reminds me of Deuteronomy 6 that talks about God's commands and then says, "You shall bind them as a sign on your hand. You shall write them on the doorposts of your house and on your gates." What could you do practically to keep your attention focused on the Word of God? Like that one mom, you may even want to post some verses to the dash of your car. With Seeking Him, I'm Nancy DeMoss Wagglemuth.
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America turns 250 this year. Still imperfect, still standing, still in need of grace. 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
1: Here's the weather for the Southern Light listening area. The temp 70 degrees under clear skies. Humidity 60%. The wind is calm. The forecast for this afternoon, scattered clouds with a light breeze. The temp 76. Then this evening, a few clouds and somewhat breezy, about 64 degrees. Overnight, the sky will be clear. The temp 57. And that's the weather for the Northern Shenandoah Valley listening area.
2: Welcome to Johnny Erickson Tada Sharing Hope. One thing I know we all have in common is that we all need so much help. And Johnny's no exception. Lean in now and listen to her.
3: When I'm in trouble, when I'm hurting, I need friends. Well, I have this one friend who's a physical therapist. Her name is Kimmy, and she's really good at finding ways to reduce pain. And as you know, I suffer from chronic pain. Some days are good, quite bearable, but other days, man, I can't wait to get out of this wheelchair and lie down. Especially if it's on a night when I know that Kimmy will come by to help me. As I said, she's a physical therapist and is busy with her job and her family, but every couple of weeks or so, Kimmy volunteers to come by my house, and while I'm lying flat in bed, she pushes and pulls and stretches my body and massages my left hip where the pain is so intense. She does this for the sake of ministry. Kimmy knows I've got a need, and although she travels and works hard, still she offers her help here and there, and oh, that is such a ministry to me, such a blessing. My painful hip always feels so much better when she leaves the house. Psalm 90, verse 17 is a great picture of how the God of the Bible blesses people like me through the hands of others. It says, quote, "Let the favor of the Lord our God be upon us and establish the work of our hands upon us." Yes, establish the work of our hands. I love that. Because when we need help in the name of Jesus, when we need help in practical little ways, the favor of the Lord rests upon us and he establishes it. He blesses that help, the service that we give. He prospers it, fulfills his purpose through it. He establishes the work of our hands and advances all its benefits. And you know what? I believe that Kimmy knows that when she offers to help me in my pain. Do you know someone who has a physical need, a hardship, or a challenge? Well, true, it isn't always easy to offer a person a little help. Even when it's obvious they could use it, it's easier not to get involved. Maybe you're very busy, you got other things to do, and it's so convenient to walk by to pretend you don't notice. After all, what if you did something wrong? If you didn't do it right? Well, remember this. Any act of help done in the name of Jesus will be richly rewarded in eternity. That's part of what it means for God to establish your work, your service. And just look at 1 Corinthians chapter 3, starting with verse 12. It says, "If anyone builds on the foundation of Christ using gold, silver, and costly stones, their work is going to be shown for what it is, because the day will bring it to light. Fire is going to test the quality of each person's work." Now, the Apostle Paul speaks of gold, silver, costly stones, but that's only a metaphor for something wonderful, far more valuable and lovely, that's going to shine throughout all of eternity. So when you help someone, God shows you his favor, he blesses your service, and he reserves an award in heaven for you.
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0: There's a team of volunteers that keep the gospel music and great Christian programs on the air here at Southern Light, but there are many others who do their part to make it all possible. We want to thank our supporters who keep this radio outreach going. Among those, Ashby of Front Royal, Wayne and Joan from Stephen City, Albert of Winchester, Diana from Front Royal, Jerry of Highview, Paul and Joyce Gore, Chaplain Bray of Winchester, Valley Assembly of God, Faith Mission Church in Wardensville, Patsy from Winchester, Barbara and Richard from Winchester, Cindy and Charles from Cape and Bridge, West Virginia, Augusta Assembly of God, Brenda from Pawpaw, West Virginia, Linda from Highview, Linda and Terry from Winchester, and Betty from Front Royal. You're helping to share the good news of Jesus over Southern Light. If you're a listener and want to join these supporters and be a blessing, our mailing address is 2304 Middle Road, Winchester, Virginia, 22601. That's 2304 Middle Road, Winchester, 22601. 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
2: 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Yes, indeed, Chris. Creation and the flood are clearly seen from evidence all around us, and we can use them to witness to that back to Genesis truth.
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1: Here's the weather for the Southern Light listening area. The current temperature is 72 degrees under clear skies. Humidity 56%. The wind is from the east at 4 miles per hour. The forecast for this afternoon, scattered clouds with a light breeze. The temp 76. Then this evening, a few clouds and somewhat breezy, about 64 degrees. Overnight, the sky will be clear, the temp 57. And that's the weather for the northern Shenandoah Valley listening area.
2: 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It focuses on only the essential expenses like housing, utilities, groceries, transportation, and other basics. One of the greatest benefits is that it exposes where your money is really going. Daily purchases like coffee, takeout food, online shopping, or impulse buying may seem insignificant, but choosing to eliminate these for a full month may provide hundreds of dollars to pay down debt, build your emergency fund, or save for the future. The challenge also teaches contentment. 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This shift in mindset can reduce financial stress and make it easier to resist unnecessary spending long after September ends. 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Ultimately, 30 days with no spending isn't about deprivation, it's about freedom. 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And if you're struggling with credit card debt, Christian credit counselors can help. 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

0: There's a team of volunteers that keep the gospel music and great Christian programs on the air here at Southern Light, but there are many others who do their part to make it all possible. We want to thank our supporters who keep this radio outreach going. Among those, Ashby of Front Royal, Wayne and Joan from Stephen City, Albert of Winchester, Diana from Front Royal, Jerry of Highview, Paul and Joyce Gore, Chaplain Bray of Winchester, Valley Assembly of God, Faith Mission Church in Wardensville, Patsy from Winchester, Barbara and Richard from Winchester, Cindy and Charles from Cape and Bridge, West Virginia, Augusta Assembly of God, Brenda from Pawpaw, West Virginia, Linda from Highview, Linda and Terry from Winchester, and Betty from Front Royal. 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That's 2304 Middle Road, Winchester, 22601. 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

0: A flag on the porch, a breeze in the trees, a quiet reminder that gratitude still looks good on both a country and a heart. This summer, thank God for simple gifts and the freedom to enjoy them. Southern Light.
1: How many of y'all have been having a good time? Y'all enjoying yourself? I'm so glad to be back with y'all. We're just going to have a wonderful time. And you know, and I always say ignorance is free. And I appreciate the fact that y'all will allow me to set my goals low in life so I can accomplish them early. How many of y'all are from Pigeon Forge area or from somewhere else? Raise your hand. You know what's scary? There was only about 10% of the hand. How many of y'all didn't raise your hand? Raise your hand. Come on, be honest. Raise your hand if you didn't raise it the first time. Y'all are probably my cousins, aren't you? I'll see you at the next Lovelace family reunion, if you know what I mean. In fact, family reunions are a great place to go. Most of my cousins, in fact, that's where they met their wives. And speaking of family reunions, you know, one of my favorite bumper stickers, just talking about family, my favorite bumper sticker is, get over it. Every family's dysfunctional. Isn't that good? Take a good look at me. Y'all know me. Do you think I got this way all by myself? Born ignorant, relapsed twice. But you know, my parents, they had three kids, one of each. They said I was the smartest of the three. They said by the time I was 16 years old, I was already starting to sit at my bed and just look around and notice things. But here's the big deal. I don't know where Mary Alice and Gabrielle are, but I'll try to see if I can find them here in a little bit. But here's the big deal. I've told y'all this before, but I really want you to get a hold of it, okay? Get a hold of it. We're going to homeschool. We're going to homeschool. Me being a teacher of higher education is like, that's kind of like the President of the United States saying our new Secretary of Defense is Larry the Cable Guy. We're going to homeschool. And there's so many things I don't understand. I've been thinking about things, you know, since I'm going to be teaching my baby girl. Like, are vegetarians allowed to eat animal crackers? Why is it every time you think of the past, just old memories come to mind? If you didn't catch that joke, you don't need to be homeschooling. There's math. I fail math. In fact, 6 out of 5 people don't even understand fractions. When I tell math jokes, I have to wait a little bit till they finally catch up with you. Why is it that the number 2 pencil is the number 1 pencil in the entire world and it's still number 2? Why is it that the 3rd hand on my watch is called the 2nd hand? Had to do a little bit with math, didn't it? It's catching up. And Mary Alice uses all these big words and I don't understand them. She tells me to look them up in the dictionary. You know what I'm scared of? What if it's misspelled in the dictionary? Don't you know that proofreader is on a couch somewhere taking medication? I always vision myself looking up the dictionary saying, see, Mary Alice, F-O-U-R-T-Y, it's spelled right after all, it's 40. Listen, there's only one thing that I know of, I really thought about it,

0: that I can teach my baby girl, there's only one single thing that I figured out that I can do, and that is geography. Now, I don't mean to brag about it. I've been on the road. I've been in groups for probably 30 years, but I love to travel. Love it. Love maps. And I don't mean to brag. I don't like people that brag, but I'm pretty good at geography. Y'all name any country. Go overseas. Name me a country. Go to Europe. Whatever. Go overseas and name me a country, and I'll tell you the capital to it. Do you want me to help y'all with the country? I know I got some relatives here today because I can see that I've been on the tilt-a-whirl too many times. Look. Come on, give me a country. Overseas. Anywhere.
1: Afghanistan.
0: Where?
1: Afghanistan.
0: Afghanistan. That's a good one. It starts with a capital A.

Across 250 years of history, America has faced seasons of challenge, risen in moments of courage, and been carried by God's grace through every chapter. Southern Light is marking this milestone with grateful hearts and a message of hope rooted in faith.

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1: Here's the weather for the Southern Light listening area. Currently 73 degrees under clear skies. Humidity 53%. The wind is calm. The forecast for this afternoon, scattered clouds with a light breeze. The temp 76. Then this evening, a few clouds and somewhat breezy, about 64 degrees. Overnight, the sky will be clear, the temp 57. And that's the weather for the Northern Shenandoah Valley listening area.
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3: Nobody likes to fail, yet some of the greatest lessons in life are learned through failure. The reality, as Rick Warren has pointed out, is that no one's life is an unbroken chain of victories. We all experience setbacks, defeats, losses, failures. That's the way life is. In every athletic contest, there are both winners and losers. The greatest sluggers in baseball are usually among those racking up the greatest number of strikeouts. It's all part of the challenge in sports, in business, in marriage, and in life. But there is a silver lining to the dark cloud of failure, a second fruit, so as to speak, which is much sweeter than that of initial success. What can you gain from failure? First, you gain self-understanding. You learn more about yourself in failure situations than in successful endeavors. We recognize a dark side to our inner selves. It shows our arrogance and our pride. People who eventually succeed after one or more failures are usually better adjusted, less arrogant, more gracious and appreciative. They've learned that success is complex, a combination of factors, some of which they could not manufacture or produce. Contributions of others and the goodness of God. The second benefit of failure is that you learn what will not work. Opportunity often comes through the back door disguised as failure, probably one of the reasons so few people really learn from failure. The classic illustration is that of Thomas Alva Edison, the Wizard of Menlo Park, and the inventor of the motion picture, and the achievement that made him famous, the electric light bulb. After 2,000 experiments trying to produce an incandescent globe, he was asked why he didn't quit. He replied, "I found out 2,000 ways it can't be done. Now I will find out how it can be done." Many people never rise from the ashes of their failures because they just can't forget. The major reason for their continued failure is that their memory is too good. Fearful of failing again, they hesitate to risk trying. Henry Ford, the industrialist who put the world on wheels, said, "Failure is only the opportunity, more intelligently, to begin again." The third benefit of failure is that it allows you to move in a different direction. A friend of mine faced failure when his company went broke, so he borrowed money and took a 2 weeks vacation. Sitting on the beach in Hawaii, he thought through his failure. He came up with a new business plan, one that eventually succeeded. The fourth benefit of failure is that it brings an added dimension to your life, a positive one that also embraces the reality that God has much to do with what happens in your life. Yes, godless men succeed in their endeavors, but thousands of individuals have failed, then realized that God was left out of the equation for success. And understanding the importance of knowing and serving God then included him in their plans for the future. A final thought. Never forget a child falls many times before he walks. R.H. Macy failed 7 times before he established the New York store that made him famous. Walt Disney declared bankruptcy several times before he succeeded. Frankly, failure has more to teach you than success. Once you've climbed the hill, there's no place to go but down, but having stumbled on the climb provides lots of opportunities to succeed. Think about it.
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0: There's a great heresy at work in the lives of people today. Hello, this is Chuck Swindoll. The heresy is in thinking that they can do something for God to somehow earn His favor. That's salvation by works. That is heresy. And it's that which caused Martin Luther to take the stand he did in a day when it would mean certain excommunication and perhaps his very life. He realized as he read the book of Romans that it was the life in Christ that mattered. When he saw that truth, it absolutely transformed his life and it fueled the Protestant Reformation.
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There are names you have never heard. People who carried a cost so your ordinary day could exist. Some families are still carrying that weight. So gratitude should be more than a slogan. It should shape how we live. As America marks 250 years, may God steady this land, strengthen weary hearts, and teach us to live like freedom is worth honoring. Southern Life.

faith will be stronger in me. I know it's just a test, so I'll try.

0: just the right song at just the right time on Southern Light. 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
1: Here's the weather for the Southern Light listening area. Currently 73 degrees with a few clouds. Humidity 46%. The wind is calm. The forecast for this afternoon, scattered clouds with a light breeze. The temp 76. Then this evening, a few clouds and somewhat breezy, about 64 degrees. Overnight, the sky will be clear. The temp 57. And that's the weather for the Northern Shenandoah Valley listening area. There's a lot.

0: There's a team of volunteers that keep the gospel music and great Christian programs on the air here at Southern Light, but there are many others who do their part to make it all possible. We want to thank our supporters who keep this radio outreach going. Among those, Ashby of Front Royal, Wayne and Joan from Stephen City, Albert of Winchester, Diana from Front Royal, Jerry of Highview, Paul and Joyce Gore, Chaplain Bray of Winchester, Valley Assembly of God, Faith Mission Church in Wardensville, Patsy from Winchester, Barbara and Richard from Winchester, Cindy and Charles from Cape and Bridge, West Virginia, Augusta Assembly of God, Brenda from Pawpaw, West Virginia, Linda from Highview, Linda and Terry from Winchester, and Betty from Front Royal. 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That's 2304 Middle Road, Winchester, 22601. Now let's get back to the great gospel music on Southern Light.
1: Never give up. We're here to encourage you on Southern Light. 1 Chronicles 29:12. Both riches and honor come of thee, and thou reignest over all. And in thine hand is power and might, and in thine hand it is to make great and to give strength unto all.

America turns 250 this year, old enough to have scars, young enough to need grace. Because the truth underneath this country was never brand new, that freedom is worth protecting, that rights come from God. 250 years later, that truth still stands. So thank God for what's good, pray for what's broken, and live like truth still matters. Southern Light.

0: This is Max Licato. 1 Kings 18 and verse 40 reads, Elijah commanded them, seize the prophets of Baal. Don't let anyone get away. They seized them, and Elijah had them slaughtered there. This moment does not sit well in our modern, westernized mindset. Elijah, a man of God, brandishing a sword and executing several hundred men. Except for the fact that these weren't just men, they were disciples of the devil. They were demonic in their devotion to the cause of hell, all in the name of God. In the final days, as recorded in Revelation 20 and verse 3, God will cast Satan into the bottomless pit and shut him up and set a seal on him so that he should deceive the nations no more. This is Max Licato.
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250 years may sound old, but the idea underneath this country is older still. 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
1: Here's the weather for the Southern Light listening area. Temperature 77 degrees and it's cloudy. Humidity 44%. The wind is calm. The forecast for this afternoon, scattered clouds with a light breeze. The temp 76. Then this evening, a few clouds and somewhat breezy, about 64 degrees. Overnight, the sky will be clear, the temp 57. And that's the weather for the northern Shenandoah Valley listening area.

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At Southern Light, we're proud to mark this milestone by giving thanks to God for His blessings on our nation. 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
1: Here's the weather for the Southern Light listening area. Temperature 77 degrees under clear skies. Humidity 44%. The wind is from the east at 4 miles per hour. The forecast for this evening, scattered clouds with a light breeze, about 64 degrees. Overnight, some clouds here and there, the temp about 55. And then tomorrow, a few clouds, 81 degrees. And that's the weather for the Northern Shenandoah Valley listening area.

it's true. I've been called an awful lot of things in my lifetime, and to be honest with you, smart wasn't often one of them. But thank God I was smart enough to call Jesus the Lord of my life, and I called it quits to a whole lot of sinning. Now, it's because of that commitment that a lot of people laugh at me and they call me

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Southern Light is celebrating with music that honors God, appreciates the blessing of freedom, and encourages listeners from one generation to the next. 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
1: is your work a unique way to love your neighbor and share the love of Jesus?
2: Your workplace is more than a paycheck. It is a mission field. Hi, I'm Mark Gothier with Crew and Making Your Life Count. Matt Rustin says the way believers live and work every day can strengthen the message of the gospel.
1: I talk to a lot of people and they will say, you know, at my church, I saw them praying up front for missionaries going off to a different country, which of course is awesome. I saw them praying for people going into pastoral ministry, but I never heard them publicly affirm in the church that my regular job as an electrician or as a carpenter or as something like that actually matters in God's world. Maybe if I went on a mission trip and, you know, built a fence in another country or helped someone somewhere else, but my actual 60 hours a week wasn't a significant part of what God was doing in the world.
2: Faith was never meant to stay inside church walls. Whether you lead a company, teach in a classroom, or work with your hands, God can use your work to love people and reflect Jesus.
1: When we read our Bibles, ministry is never a job that people have. 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
1: Here's the weather for the Southern Light listening area. Temperature 77 degrees under clear skies. Humidity 44%. The wind is from the southeast at 6 miles per hour. The forecast for this evening, scattered clouds with a light breeze, about 64 degrees. Overnight, some clouds here and there, the temp about 55. And then tomorrow, a few clouds, 81 degrees. And that's the weather for the Northern Shenandoah Valley listening area.
2: Men, you don't have a scheduling problem. 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
2: 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In Every Man a Warrior, we start men spending 15 minutes in their quiet time. In learning this new lifelong habit, some men complain that they are just too busy to get their time alone with God. Henry Blackaby says, "Men, you don't have a scheduling problem, you have a love problem." I have found that it takes time to develop a love relationship with God. Men, make this a priority. Fight to get time with the Lord. Deuteronomy 30, verse 20 says, "Love the Lord and listen to His voice, for the Lord is your life."
3: If you'd like to learn more, go to everymanawarrior.com.
4: 250 years leaves a mark on a country, not just in books or battlefields, but in people, in homes, in the quiet ways freedom gets lived out every day.
5: In the prayers said around dinner tables, in the courage to begin again, in the belief that truth matters, that life has value, and that our rights do not come from government, but from God.
4: At Southern Light, we are grateful for the mercy God has shown this nation. Not because America has always gotten it right, but because through every generation,
6: His truth has remained steady.
5: So as America turns 250, give thanks for what is worth preserving, pray for what needs restoring, and hold tight to what no passing moment can rewrite.
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5: The things that still matter.
4: Southern Light.

all that he said. Now he was dead, so this was the way it would end. The dreams they had dreamed were not what they seemed. Now that he was dead and gone,

wasted before his time. She knew it was true. She watched him lie too. She'd heard them call him just a man.

One of the fun things about being a minister is you get to sit up front and look at people. And people do strange things in church. Many of them I can share with you. But I think I've seen every known technique for sleeping in church. There are some fine ways to sleep through what you just don't care to listen to. One fellow reminds me, I've seen these people for years, but this technique is essentially the technique that you see in that little yellow-headed bird with the red nose that leans over and drinks out of a glass of water at a cheap truck stop. You know, down and back and down and back. Looks like one of these oil pumps out in West Texas. Now, this fellow sits and looks right at you, and you're just preaching your heart out. And he just starts going forward, do-do-do-do-do-do. And then all of a sudden pops back up and stares at you real wide-eyed. You romp on 2-3 more verses, and he's right back down again. And then comes right back up. Wants you to think that he lost a cuff link and he's hunting for it and had to come up to refocus. Then you got a guy that looks like a big tree being worked on by a slow beaver. And ever so slowly, like the hour hand on a clock with a bad battery, starts tipping to the right. Just toughing it out. Weakening. So painful. Hard to hang in there. And finally, boom, right in the wall. Now, I love that. Then you got a fella that's in his late 60s. You got to be on Social Security to develop the patience for this technique. And that's the ability to sleep through an entire message with both eyes wide open. No blinking. Sound asleep. You look like an owl at noon, you know. Some of these guys can't blink till Tuesday afternoon. I mean, wide-eyed. Then you got a fellow that works at the local hardware, and it's fall clean-up, paint-up, caulk-up, plastic-up, get-it-warm time. This fellow works down at the hardware and spends half his day running up and down one of those little four-rung aluminum ladders, getting things out of teeny boxes off top shelves. Comes home every night with his varicoses throbbing like dinger cords on the service station driveway, just being, hurting. Got on those service station dress shoes with white socks, rolled down around the ankles, and his legs are killing it. About 6'2", 245 pounds, comes in at night, drinks him a cold Coca-Cola, watches one of America's fine television programs, falls into bed and dies. He's gone. Next morning at 8:30, his dear wife, Lucinda, rolls him out of bed to go to God's house. Now, he does not want to go to God's house. His attitude is, if God wanted me at the house of prayer, he wouldn't have invented the NFL. He wants to rest. But she gets him to go anyway. You know the type woman. She's only about 5 feet tall, but she's built like a fire plug, wearing pantyhose. Tough little woman. Salt and pepper gray hair, looks like she jumped off the building and sprayed it on the way down, you know? Tough. Drives a Buick Electra. You've seen them. She goes by and all you see is hair and gloves. Got her an electric seat for school crossings. She comes up in your room and she goes down. Now, she's sitting with him in church on Sunday morning, and you up in the choir, let's say, looking out at them. And her face looks like sweet hour of prayer. Inside, she is the battle hymn of the Republic. And he's sitting over here listening to Port, just trying so hard to go to sleep. Now, she keeps her arm against him, because anytime he takes pressure off, she knows he's dying. And the minute he leans off that way, whoom, she lets him have it with an elbow. Now, you're sitting in the choir watching this, and her face is sweet air prayer, and he comes, I'm going to kill you, woman, I'm going to kill you. And she's going, you sleep again, Marvin, and I'll bash your ribs. And it's just, if you can sit in the choir and watch that and not laugh, I'll buy your lunch. My favorite technique, and the one I personally use for sleeping in church, involves the use of a hymn book. Not paperback if you're on Route 2.
You got to have a hardback hymnal for this. Stand it up long ways in your lap and lay your arm across the top, your left arm. Then put your right elbow on your wristwatch. Now put your chin in your right palm and go to sleep. You cannot fall over. And from the pulpit, it looks like you're just staying in there with your pastor as he preaches out his heart. You're meditating away.

0: 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We want to thank our supporters who keep this radio outreach going. Among those, Ashby of Front Royal, Wayne and Joan from Stephen City, Albert of Winchester, Diana from Front Royal, Jerry of Highview, Paul and Joyce Gore, Chaplain Bray of Winchester, Valley Assembly of God, Faith Mission Church in Wardensville, Patsy from Winchester, Barbara and Richard from Winchester, Cindy and Charles from Cape and Bridge, West Virginia, Augusta Assembly of God, Brenda from Pawpaw, West Virginia, Linda from Highview, Linda and Terry from Winchester, and Betty from Front Royal. You're helping to share the good news of Jesus over Southern Light. If you're a listener and want to join these supporters and be a blessing, our mailing address is 2304 Middle Road, Winchester, Virginia, 22601. That's 2304 Middle Road, Winchester, 22601. 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

Here's the weather for the Southern Light listening area. Temperature 77 degrees under partly cloudy skies. Humidity 41%. The wind is from the southeast at 6 miles per hour. The forecast for this evening, scattered clouds with a light breeze, about 64 degrees. Overnight, some clouds here and there, the temp about 55. And then tomorrow, a few clouds, 81 degrees. And that's the weather for the Northern Shenandoah Valley listening area.

Welcome to Evidence for the Hope Ministries. I'm Reverend David Brown. Only in the last 200 years have humans been able to translate many of the lost national languages, the writings of the ancients. Egyptian hieroglyphics, Sumerian, Babylonian cuneiform script, and many more lost languages can now be read. Without these languages being translatable, archaeology would still be unable to read hundreds of thousands of tablets, monoliths, and other engravings, and not understanding the customs nor religions of those nations. The discovery of how to read these things has given tremendous forensic support for our Bible. We can now recognize many of the same stories found in the Bible as also being recorded by other nations, even enemies. We have new insight as to why God ordered Joshua to march around Jericho 6 times and on the 7th day walk around 7 times. Joshua 6:4-5 says, "And 7 priests shall bear the ark, 7 trumpets of ram's horn, and the 7th day you shall compass the city 7 times. And the priests shall blow with the trumpets. And it shall come to pass that when they make a long blast with the ram's horn, and when you hear the sound of the trumpet, all the people will shout with a great shout, and the wall of the city shall fall down flat." Now, why was this done this way? Written transcriptions surrounding the area of Canaan state that not only were the kings of the ancient Near East despots, but were also revered as gods. This was the same for the Pharaoh of Moses' day. Pharaoh and his son were believed to be gods. So let's re-examine why God ordered Moses and Aaron to call the 10 particular plagues upon Egypt, which eventually freed the Hebrews from slavery. Each plague was an attack on one of the 10 particular gods of Egypt. God was showing that he was superior to each of their false gods, including Pharaoh. Egyptologists discovered an Egyptian record of these plagues when they uncovered the ancient Egyptian Ipuwer papyrus. God had attacked their gods by creating plagues that showed Jehovah as a true God over their false gods. Now, this may be the same case for the Canaanites, especially at Jericho. God was possibly mocking a known yearly ritual of Canaanites, especially at Jericho. There were known religious, political rituals performed by the various god kings throughout Canaan, usually done in the spring, while Joshua attacked Jericho during the spring. The nation of Canaanite Tyre is an example of this ritual, the enthronement ritual. Every New Year's Day, which was in the spring, the king of Tyre would act out the rebirth of the god Melkart. The king, his priests and officials, would go to the temple at sunrise, and the king would sit on the throne, playing the role of God, and then becoming that god. For this, Ezekiel was told to prophesy against the king of Tyre, saying, "Thus says the Lord God, because your heart is lifted up and you have said, I am a god, I sit in the seat of God." Now, it goes on to say that king and his nation would be destroyed, which it was. During the Canaanite New Year ceremony of the god kings, it was said, quote, "To the place of the gods he goes on foot. The king shall go on foot 7 times to all of them," unquote. The king reaffirms his kingship and godhood there. After the 7 visits, the people would rise up and shout with a loud voice to their king god. Joshua walked around Jericho 6 times, and on the 7th day, walked around 7 times. The ram's horn was then blown, and the Israelites shouted loudly, mocking the god king of Jericho. Jehovah was exalted over their false gods. We're Evidence for the Hope Ministries, Incorporated. 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Have a nice day.

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Will everybody please sit down? 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What decision have you found?

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Still imperfect, still standing, still in need of grace. And through every chapter, God has not let go. Southern Light.

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1: Here's the weather for the Southern Light listening area. Temperature 77 degrees with a few clouds. Humidity 41%. The wind is from the east at 4 miles per hour. The forecast for this evening, scattered clouds with a light breeze, about 64 degrees. Overnight, some clouds here and there, the temp about 55. And then tomorrow, a few clouds, 81 degrees. And that's the weather for the Northern Shenandoah Valley listening area.
2: Welcome to Date the Word, where we connect today's date to God's Word with the hope that it becomes more memorable to you. 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While we are challenged to be intentional about what we give, we are also to be intentional about how we give. Here we learn what excites God. What does He love? For He loves a cheerful giver. So what is your attitude toward giving? Do you grumble as you give? Or is there a cheerfulness as you give? From 2 Corinthians 9:7, be a purposeful and a cheerful giver.
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in their prison cells. They shivered in the cold, tortured for the cause of Christ, yet peace was in their souls. For weeks they were in shackles that cut their hands and feet. They suffered in a Roman jail for preaching in the streets.

0: People ask me, among other things, are you truly a minister? Yes. Are you a pastor? Well, I have been. I'm not now. I wouldn't do this to a church. You have to ricochet around and do your thing all over the country and speak and travel, and I don't think that's fair to a church. Even if I were out leading family life workshops and holding revivals and doing retreats and speaking on college campuses and changing the lives of today's youth, I don't think that's fair to do that when I'm pastor of a church. I think if I'm going to be pastor of a church, I ought to stay put, and I never could do that. In fact, the biggest battle in my life was how in the world can I have fun entertaining people, and that's so obviously what God has given me as my special gift and my most wonderful gift. It's what I like to do the most. Why would I have that if I was supposed to stay in Jamestown, North Dakota, see, or Nashville, Tennessee? Why? Well, this way I get to do all of that. I love to bounce around. I feel sometimes like a golf ball hit full swing in a tile bathroom. There's no, you know, I know how that would feel. Among the other things that I get asked questions a whole lot about is, do you think God has a sense of humor? Yes. If God did not have a sense of humor, there wouldn't be any Baptists. We all know that. Being a Baptist is kind of fun. I think if you're going to have to be one in heaven, why not start early? You know, learn the ropes and get moving. I knew very early in my life that God was going to call me into the ministry, and I guess I began to feel that drumbeat by the time I was 12 or 13 years old. The hero of my life was Roy B. Flippo, F-L-I-P-P-O, Flippo. He actually licensed me to the Baptist ministry when I was 13 years old. I could legally perform weddings in the eighth grade. I never did do that, but I was very popular in high school. Roy Flippo was the great influence in my life. He first sparked in me a response to the ministry, and it was out of that I began to feel that welling up within me. I suppose that there was only one thing for me to do. Back when I was that age, there were only two things you could do in a Baptist church if you felt the hand of God on your life for some special purpose. Once you had become a Christian, once you had been baptized by full immersion, till you bubbled. There were only two things left that you could do with your life. Well, you could rededicate if you got bad off target. And you should. But other than that, there are only two special things you could give your life to: missions or to be a pastor. I always knew God would not call me into missions. I just knew that. God would not do that to me. See, God knows my heart. God understands my heart, and He is aware of the intense fear I have of snakes. Now, I heard missionaries come back from those foreign places like the Amazon and all of this talking about snakes in the jungle, and I could just see them slithering through these and things and coming under the tent while you're preaching to these natives, and it wraps around your leg, and I just knew that God would not do that to me. See, I hate snakes. Worse than I hate anything on this planet, I hate snakes. I'd sleep in poison ivy before I would mess with a snake. I won't go in the zoo if the snake is awake. I will not look at National Geographic unless Elner goes through first and tears out the snake pages. I will not do this. And I always knew that I would. See, if you came at me with a snake, and, you know, and like some of these churches handle snakes to prove faith, well, I'd be a heathen, I'll guarantee you. I mean, I'd go right on down there rather than handle snakes. If that's how you prove it, I don't want it. I'd rather drink Lysol. But if you came at me with a snake in your hand, I would quit something I wasn't doing. I would give up an evil that I was not involved in. Well, a snake. See, if I had been Eve, you would still be perfect.
1: Are you glad to see the Inspirations at the Grand Ole Opry tonight? How about it? Come on!

0: Winchester, Barbara and Richard from Winchester, Cindy and Charles from Cape and Bridge, West Virginia, Augusta Assembly of God, Brenda from Pawpaw, West Virginia, Linda from Highview, Linda and Terry from Winchester, and Betty from Front Royal. 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
2: I believe

Here's the weather for the Southern Light listening area. Temperature 77 degrees under clear skies. Humidity 41%. The wind is calm. The forecast for this evening, scattered clouds with a light breeze, about 64 degrees. Overnight, some clouds here and there, the temp about 55. And then tomorrow, a few clouds, 81 degrees. And that's the weather for the Northern Shenandoah Valley listening area.

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1: Here's the weather for the Southern Light listening area. Currently 73 degrees under clear skies. Humidity 49%. The wind is from the southeast at 5 miles per hour. The forecast for this evening, scattered clouds with a light breeze, about 64 degrees. Overnight, some clouds here and there, the temp about 55. And then tomorrow, a few clouds, 81 degrees. And that's the weather for the Northern Shenandoah Valley listening area.

0: If the trumpet sounds tonight, this is the place to be, because we got our tickets paid for, our seats reserved, and we're flying first class with Jesus, aren't we?
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2: 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For all that is in heaven and in the earth is thine. Thine is the kingdom, O Lord, and thou art exalted as head above all."

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4: Charles said it was horrible. He said it was the worst thing you could ever imagine. And he said, in fact, it was so horrible that when I went to kindergarten, I looked at this girl and I said, I gotta get out of my house. I don't know what to do. And she said, pray.
1: The friend
4: said, pray.
1: Mm-hmm. And these are five-year-olds.
4: Yeah. Mm-hmm.
2: That's Michelle Ablard describing the terrible plight of an abused child who ended up in foster care and then, through a series of miracles, ended up in her home and today is Michelle's adopted son. This is Focus on the Family with Jim Daly, and we're going to hear more of this incredible story, and then we're going to be asking you to prayerfully consider how you might help one of the tens of thousands of orphans living in foster care right now. Thanks for joining us. I'm John Fuller.
1: You know, John, one of our core values here at the ministry is the value of children, and we believe children are a heritage from the Lord and a blessing, and that's why so many of our programs are devoted to parenting and making sure parents are doing the best job they can do to raise the next generation. And what a calling it is to raise the next generation. I know moms are going, man, is this worth it? Yes, it's worth it. I've seen it with my own boys. Gene poured into them. I poured into them too, but Gene was the backbone of those boys getting a good foundation. And we live in a fallen world, and many kids today grew up in broken families. I grew up in a broken family. I was the foster kid way back when. And that was in fourth, fifth grade. And, you know, I ended up moving in with my brother, who was a young man who married his pregnant teen wife. And that had a whole thing, too.
2: But
1: that was junior high and high school. So I've come from that brokenness. And here's the one thing that's amazing. God is there for you. And he's a father to the fatherless. And he is close to the brokenhearted and saves those crushed in spirit. And I think one thing, when your family breaks apart, you are crushed in spirit. But the Lord is there to say, come with me, and restores that brokenness. Mm-hmm. And today's program is about that.
2: Yeah, we've got a remarkable story for you about a school teacher who had a heart for children, and God pushed her to become involved in foster parenting. And this is really inspirational, and I think it's going to be life-changing for a number of our listeners. Michelle Ablard is in the studio with us. She's been a grade school teacher and educational specialist for over 25 years now. In 2017, Michelle became certified as a foster care parent, and that began an unexpected journey toward adoption of her now two children, Charles and Jean. And she's captured her story in a little book called Faith Builds a Family, A Journey of Faith, Hope, and Healing.
1: Michelle, welcome to Focus on the Family.
4: Well, thank you.
1: I love your story, and it's close to my heart, like I said, in the middle. But first of all, teachers were so important to me growing up. I think it was the structure I was looking for, because my home life was so void of structure. I had an alcoholic father, and my mom, you know, did what she could do, but it was falling apart. And, you know, I think going to school just was it for me. And I could excel in there, and I felt confident in there. Mm-hmm. And teachers, for whatever reason, they just took an interest in me and loved on me, which was awesome. It gave me a certain confidence that I don't think I had otherwise. Yeah. But that was all teachers. So on behalf of all those other teachers, thank you for doing what you've done and what you do every day. And I just think it's a great thing. You talk about being an ordinary school teacher with dogs and a mortgage, and that's what you thought your life would be like. And then...
4: Very routine.
1: You get into this... You get into this situation. What was the nudge that God gave you to get into foster care?
4: It was interesting because I did have dogs and a mortgage, and I got in my car every day and drove to work, and it was routine.
1: Yeah.
4: And some days I would show up at work and be... How did I get here? Did I run any red lights? Or, you know, because all of a sudden it was so routine. But one day in particular, I'll never forget, I was driving to work and I just felt inside my spirit. I've never had God speak verbally to me, but I felt deep in my spirit, quit your job.
1: That, out of nowhere.
4: Out of nowhere.
1: That is how God speaks to us.
4: Out of nowhere. You know,
1: what? What did I
4: and,
1: just do?
4: And I, at that time, they were like having lists of teachers that were going to be laying off and things because districts just didn't have the funding at that point from the state. And I said, quit my job. That's funny. You know, so I just went on to work like nothing. And I kept feeling that all week.
1: Wow.
4: You know, I felt just conviction, quit your job. And I was like, okay, this isn't making sense. So I walked into school one day and with the staff that I just loved, and I loved being there. It had been my home for 16 years, you know. And I walked in, I was under so much conviction, I just blurted at everyone I saw, I feel like I need to quit.
1: Wow.
4: And they just laughed, you know, and that helped me feel better then inside, because I was pretty much ignoring what I knew I should do.
1: Yeah, and what's so critical in this is the way God sews this together. So you did quit. You did get another job. And it was actually, you got paid more.
4: I did.
1: So that was good. But something happens in that second grade class that you're teaching. Tell us what happened.
4: Yeah, so it was, and that's another amazing thing, that I was working with all struggling readers. And there was this little girl. Her name was Jean in that group. And she was balding, and the smell was horrible, you know, and we saw red flags. We always saw red flags.
1: Sure.
4: But they're so good at covering things up that you can't just call the state on a red flag, and you have to have something. So she was very unlovable, and after, you know, at that point, I'd been in the classroom 17 years, and I knew that the most unlovable were the ones who needed the most love.
1: Right.
4: And so I went home every night and prayed, God, help me to love this child.
1: Yeah.
4: But God has definitely taught me to love that child.
1: Well, and again, what you're describing is common with kids that are, you know, have very difficult trauma at home.
4: Mm-hmm. Yep. Yeah.
1: It's not unusual.
4: We knew there was something.
1: Yeah.
4: You know, and that's another thing that you had mentioned, that the boundaries, you know, the consistency. And so that was their safe place where they could do that kind of stuff, because they knew that we would consistently love them while disciplining them.
1: No, and it's so good. But in your book, Faith Builds a Family, you share a story about the day you agreed to become a foster parent for Jean, this little girl that kind of captured you.
4: Yes.
1: I mean, to be loved, and you knew the need for her to be loved. And then her older brother, Charles, also described that first night when they were dropped off, and you're fostering at this point. So you're certified, and then the kids come along. Something Jean and I have experienced as well.
4: Yeah.
1: I think we had about 15 foster kids come through our house. And it's an interesting, that first experience is interesting.
4: It's
1: because you don't know
4: scary.
1: What to expect. You're just on the porch going, okay, here they come.
4: It's scary,
1: so,
4: you know.
1: So yeah, what happened?
4: I knew who was coming, which was beautiful.
1: That's even better.
4: You know, but I also knew who was coming, which was also scary because I knew who.
2: Yeah.
1: That's true.
4: I had worked with her, you know, and I'm like, they were completely terrified when they were walking up. It was like the weight of the world was on their shoulders. And I come to the door and they look up. And they start just screaming, "It's Miss Ablard!"
1: That's kind of cool. Actually.
4: Yeah. So then I opened the door and they were just so they ran everywhere. And I'm thinking, what did I get myself into?
1: Well, that's the beginning. They got to check out the domain.
4: They were so excited, just amazing.
2: And their ages at this time were
4: 7 and 8.
2: Okay. Mm-hmm. Wow.
1: And they're in the foster system, and there's a distinction. So yes. The state is hopeful that there can be some work with the parents, mm-hmm. the birth parents, mm-hmm. that they could get to a healthier place, and
4: yeah.
1: hopefully there's intervention. But that is, you know, for the 343,000 kids in foster care, about 77,000, the parental rights have been terminated. Mm-hmm. These kids, their parental rights had not been terminated yet.
4: No.
1: But so they're in the system. This is hopefully a temporary thing to where the parents can get their act together. Mm-hmm. And this is going on in every state in mm-hmm. the U.S.
4: Yeah.
1: I mean, that is the idea. And they really, the state works hard for reunification, sometimes to a fault. To be honest, because mm-hmm. those parents aren't going to be able to get the bad behavior corrected.
4: Yeah.
1: And then that's when the court steps in, they terminate parental mm-hmm. rights, and that's where you have 77,000
4: yeah.
1: who are available for adoption. And just describe these kids particularly, what they were facing. How long were they in the foster system? When did they become available for adoption?
4: We went through actually years. I think it was 4.5 years.
1: Mm-hmm. So there was visitation occurring?
4: Visitation started after 9 months. The abuse in their home was so horrific. But due to state laws, they had to start at least trying to work on reunification. So they started visits. And Charles immediately started having physical problems, mm-hmm. Neurological. He looked like he was having seizures, and his arms would fly everywhere. And he doesn't remember the details of the abuse. It was so horrific, but he it comes out
1: yeah.
4: in his body. Yeah. And you know, that's another thing that they learned early on, how to advocate for themselves.
1: Mm.
4: And he
1: survival.
4: Yeah, he wrote. He went and made a video for the judge, begging, "Please, don't ever make me go see them again." And the judge granted his wishes, and he was free to never see them again.
1: Wow.
4: He said, it's doing too much, I can't heal.
1: Hmm.
4: Gene went to see the parents a little while longer, and it was through a few conversations that she revealed that she was afraid to tell them that she didn't want to see them anymore, that they would hurt her because they still had that hold on her.
1: Sure. You know, the thing that's so... hard to grasp is it's one, a beautiful thing. Children have an amazing capacity to forgive their
4: mm-hmm.
1: flawed parents.
4: Mm-hmm.
1: I mean, I did, and I know that feeling. You still love your dad. You mm-hmm. still love your mom, even though they're not healthy
4: yep.
1: parents.
4: Yep.
1: Oftentimes, those parents were abused as children.
4: Yep.
1: And it's a repetitive cycle that occurs.
4: Mm-hmm.
1: And so we need to recognize that. In Jean's case, your daughter, she was having fantasy escapes.
4: Yep.
1: Describe that, because that, again, is a tool of survival.
4: Yeah. I mean, her dream was that one day she would be able to sit on the couch and snuggle with her mom. Mm. That was her dream, that her mom would actually wrap her in her arms and snuggle with her. And she thought that with these parenting classes that they were going to be better, mm-hmm. you know, and that was her dream. She continued with the family visits just for a short while after. She would go off into her closet afterwards, and I would hear her talking, and she'd be off in a completely different world.
1: Mm-hmm. So in that context, what were, you know, some of the attitude adjustment that you needed to have? Expectation adjustments.
4: A lot of patience.
1: Yeah. Mm-hmm.
4: You know, mm-hmm. and just sit there and wait for her to come out of it and just say, hey, what were you doing? And that was how she coped.
1: Yeah.
4: She would completely leave the situation completely. Another thing is, you know, we had good therapists, and a good therapist brings the foster mom in at the end, or dad.
1: Yeah.
4: So... that's how we worked through a lot of it. A lot of it, I think, it was just her feeling safe.
1: Right,
4: and once
1: totally.
4: She started to feel safe, she no longer disappeared into another world.
1: Mm. Yeah.
4: And she's never gone there since.
1: That's one of the best rewards, and I experienced that, Jean and I, with some of the foster kids that came mm-hmm. in with food insecurity issues,
4: yep.
1: stuttering. I mean, these are things that occur because the kids have been traumatized.
4: Yeah.
1: And there's no box that says perfect child.
4: No.
1: You know, that you can select from.
4: Mm-hmm.
1: They all come typically with issues. And then the question is, how do you do the things you need to do to give that child confidence and security? The one that I experienced with it was a 2-year-old boy, and he came in, stuttered, and he would sit for breakfast, and Mr. Jim, you know, can I have cereal? And I give him a bowl of cereal. Can I have toast? I give him toast. Can I have a pancake? I give him a pancake. This went on for like 3 or 4 weeks every morning. And I just did what he would ask for.
4: Mm-hmm.
1: And one day, it just ended. Mm. And he asked for a bowl of cereal and nothing else. And the other thing is the stuttering stopped at the same moment.
4: Mm-hmm.
1: It's like you could then speak clearly. It was like a total God thing.
4: Mm-hmm. Yep.
1: Just those things, those insecurities and the fact that he knew he could have access to food anytime he wanted made such a difference for him emotionally.
4: Yeah.
1: Tell us about the plea that Charles made to God when he was in kindergarten, the prayer he said.
4: This gives me chills. I mean, this is...
1: And this
4: Bible
1: is Gene's
4: says,
1: brother.
4: Yes, the Bible says, faith of a mustard seed. You can tell that mountain to move and it will move. And it was Christmas time and the kids had lived with me since Halloween. So Christmas Eve service. My brother, Michael, did a lot with us at the beginning there. He really helped Charles a lot come out of his shell.
1: Mm-hmm. And he's a therapist?
4: Spent a lot of time.
1: Or?
4: No. We did have a therapist friend, though.
1: Okay. All right.
4: Jamie, who...
1: Okay, Jamie.
4: She's like a sister, yeah. You know, you become very close to the counselors when you start foster care.
2: Mm-hmm, right, yeah.
4: But, we were driving home from Christmas Eve service. It was their first time. They were all dressed up. And so we were driving home, and my brother said, tell us what life was like for you guys back then. And Charles said, I'll never forget it. I will never, this moment. Charles said it was horrible. He said it was the worst thing you could ever imagine. And he said, in fact, it was so horrible that when I went to kindergarten, I looked at this girl and I said, I gotta get out of my house. I don't know what to do. And she said, pray.
1: The friend.
4: The friend said, pray.
1: Mm. And these are 5-year-olds.
4: Yeah. Mm-hmm.
1: Wow.
4: And
1: that's growing up fast.
4: Yeah. And then, I found out who the girl was later on. She had also been in foster care at one point, which was interesting.
1: Yeah.
4: But she told him, pray. And I started tracing back. Well, 3 years ago, what was I doing? And of course, this was also divinely inspired because I don't just come up with ideas like this, but it was that nudge again. Where was I 3 years ago?
1: Yeah.
4: And I would have been driving to work when God said, quit your job.
2: Yeah.
1: Yeah. I mean, that networking, the weaving of the tapestry from the Lord is such a part of your story.
2: Wow.
1: You mention in the book Proverbs 3:5-6. It actually is my life verse. I love that verse. It's, I think, one of the most popular verses. Lean not on your own understanding, but in all your ways acknowledge him, and he will make your path straight.
4: Mm-hmm.
1: I mean, who wouldn't, in devastating trauma, who wouldn't cling to that?
4: Yes.
1: Right? That's the promise of God. Mm-hmm. How did that become powerful and tangible for you and the kids?
4: Well, it's so amazing because... part of foster care is court.
2: Yeah.
4: And the mom, the parents had separated. They were no longer together. And the dad was holding on to them. And, we found out later the reason he was holding on was because they still had his secrets, and he wanted to make sure he got them back because he didn't want the secrets out. So we were going to face court. And... I hadn't told the kids yet. We were still in school, and I knew we were going to have court in June. And we were all subpoenaed. And they were going to have to go in and testify against their dad.
1: With him in the room?
4: With him in the room.
1: Oh, my goodness.
4: And I just thought, these kids have been through so much. Yeah. Why are we doing this again?
1: That's trauma.
4: Yeah. But I tucked him into bed, and I went to my knees at night at my couch. And I said, I don't understand. Why are you doing this? Why these kids have been through so much. And I just, I fell apart. And I said, I am not leaving this spot until you tell me why. Wow. And that verse popped into my head. Proverbs 3, 5, and 6. You know, that was a verse I grew up with. I hadn't thought about it in years. And I replayed it in my head, and it's, you know, trust in the Lord with all your heart. Trust. I wasn't trusting. And lean not on your own understanding. It wasn't my job to understand why. It was my job to trust.
1: Yeah.
4: And I said, thank you, Lord. And I went to bed. And I said, I sang my songs, laid in bed, you know, and I felt peace. I said, because you've gotten us this far, Lord, you know. And Charles always said to me, Mom, it's not, God wouldn't bring us this far to let us go. We have to trust.
1: Yeah. Well, before we close today, Michelle, you've brought along some very special guests, Charles and Jean, the kids we've been talking about. And we'd like to take a moment just to ask them a few questions and hear from them. Are you guys okay with that?
5: Yeah.
1: Okay, great. What a remarkable story. And in so many ways, you know, I'm sorry that you had to go through that. You know, it's going to get me teary-eyed now, because one of the things I love from my sons, who are now 24 and 22, is they'll say to me, you were a great dad, which I didn't have, you didn't have. And I hope as you grow up and you get married that that might be something that you'll treasure when your kids say you're a great mom and you're a great dad. Won't that be cool? I'm sure you can't even imagine that right now, but it will happen, I think. But even not, just that you're healthy and you're doing well. So thanks for your courage to just sit in for a few minutes with us. I don't even know. Jeez, there's so many ways we could go here. Maybe a favorite memory with your forever mom here, Michelle. What do you think? When you were on the porch and you realized, it's my teacher. What did that feel like? Either one of you. Let's start with you, Charles. What did it feel like?
6: I don't remember much from back then. My mind blocked most of it out.
1: Yeah.
6: I do remember running through the house and looking at all the stuff and being like, this is a $1 million mansion.
1: It's three bedrooms. And one of them could be yours.
6: And I'm like, the dishwasher actually works.
1: Oh, that's interesting. Yeah. Was it a tough process, though, the transition, did it feel like light? Did it feel positive?
6: It felt positive, yeah.
1: That's amazing. Do you remember that prayer when you were five?
6: Yeah. I actually also got help from my school. There's a thing called the Good News Club.
1: Oh, yeah. My wife and I both participated in that.
6: Yeah. So that's actually how I learned how to pray, was the Good News Club.
1: Wow, that was great that you were able to go to that. Jean, how about you? What was that memory when you went, ah?
5: It was crazy because, I mean, I had recognized her as, oh, she's the teacher that we would read this little book. What was it, Wayside Stories?
7: Mm-hmm.
5: Yeah, we'd read Wayside Stories together, just like take turns at our little table. And then the minute I saw her, I was like, wait, this is her house? I'm going to stay with her. This is awesome. Because I really liked her. She was like the only teacher that I really liked because we had that bond together.
1: Yeah. So. I mean, that's so, you know, you're hungry for that, right? Because you haven't felt a normal sense of love.
5: Yes. Yes.
1: And when you feel it, somebody paying attention to you, somebody recognizing you're actually in the room, that's an amazing feeling, isn't it?
5: Yeah. It feels great. It's refreshing.
1: Yeah.
5: Yeah.
1: And that is what it should be like. That is normal. That is what a child should feel.
5: Yes.
1: Is being wanted and being loved. And again, it's wonderful that you guys are experiencing that now. And I'm sorry it didn't happen when you were first born. Let me ask you guys, you know, why do you think, if you're talking to a couple million people through this broadcast, and being a foster parent, or adopting out of foster care, can be really hard. What's your best pitch to ask an adult or a married couple to say it's a good thing to do? What would you say?
5: I think I would say, like, whenever you go and you make that step, someone or maybe like halfway across the world is thanking you, because this is something that's taking them out of like torture. Like, this is something completely new. This is like a new life for them that you're going to give them.
1: Yeah. Charles, any thoughts?
6: Well, you're literally saving your life. I mean, I could have died there, so.
1: Oh, that's so sad, my friend.
6: Whenever you think about that, if you think about it as saving a life, I think it's a pretty easy choice.
1: Man, that is good. That is so good. And that, let me ask you spiritually, I mean, this idea of God and trusting in the Lord and the Proverbs 3, 5, and 6 that we talked about earlier, how has he made an impact in your life? And what's your relationship with the Lord like?
5: I feel like if I hadn't gotten into foster care, I wouldn't have known God, because we were not a Christian family at my biological parents' house. We were actually probably the complete opposite. Mm. And I feel like to this day, I've gotten really close to God through foster care, because it depends on like the home you go into. If you go into a Christian home, then you know that like not only does someone else love you, but God loves you too. So even whenever you don't feel loved, God's there with you through everything, like yeah. through all your healing, through all the trauma you're re-experiencing. And it's just, it's great.
1: It's pretty awesome. And that he loves you more than anything. You yeah. and you. That he loved you enough to die for you. Mm. That's pretty cool.
2: Well, that's how we concluded our conversation with Michelle Ablard and her two teenagers, Charles and Jean, on today's episode of Focus on the Family with Jim Daly. What an amazing story, Jim. And God prompting Michelle at the right time to step in and foster these kids. And she was ready and willing to give them a forever home.
1: Yeah, she was. And here's the thing. Michelle didn't accomplish all that on her own. She had a wonderful community of support. And that's what you need. Her niece's family got her started in foster care. Her brother was a positive influence on her kids, and many others helped along the way. That's a key part of what our Wait No More ministry, where we not only recruit couples to become foster or adoptive parents, but we also encourage people to come alongside these families in their church and community. Not everyone is going to adopt. We get it. But there are great ways to get involved and provide help. Maybe shopping or running errands for the families, doing laundry, or simply being a good neighbor and a friend. Another way you can help is through our Suitcase Bundle program. I love this program. Life in foster care is difficult enough with all of the moving from home to home to home. And many of these kids end up carrying their possessions in trash bags, hefty bags. 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A suitcase filled with a Bible, a teddy bear, and a handwritten letter to remind children of how much they're loved. 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We so appreciate your generosity. And the kids do too.
2: Mm-hmm. 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